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0: 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Oh, I surrender all.
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1: No one can deny the universality of pain and suffering. No one. We all experience them. Even the believers in the Lord Jesus Christ, those who are redeemed by His precious blood, they suffer. Why? Because we still live in this sinful, fallen world. But unlike what happens to the non-believers, when suffering comes uninvited and unwelcome to the believers and the believer's life, it is not judgment. It is not God's judgment. And so I want to give you four things as to why a believer suffers in this life. First, it is to purify us. It's to purify us as gold and more than gold, actually more precious than gold. According to Peter in 1 Peter 1:6-7, he said, "You greatly rejoice in your salvation." We rejoice in that we are saved and we are eternally forgiven and we are on our way to heaven. He said, "You rightly so. You greatly rejoice. Keep on rejoicing. Even though," can you say that with me? "Even though you suffer for a little while, to purify our faith, being more precious than gold." Secondly, the second thing I want to tell you about suffering. When it is not the consequences of anything we've done, and suffering comes, what it does, it presses us deeper and closer to the heart of God. 2 Corinthians chapter 1, verses 8 and 9, Paul speaking of his suffering. He suffered so much, but then he comes at a point in his life, 2 Corinthians 1 of 8, he said, "Our affliction was excessively beyond our ability to bear." Think about this. The guy who had been through so much, he says, but this affliction that I'm going through right now, he said, excessively beyond our ability to bear. I can't take it. But why? He gives us the answer. Thank God I don't have to come up with the answer. So he goes on to say, so that we should not trust in ourselves, but in the God who raises the dead. For the lovers of the Lord Jesus Christ, any form of suffering should make us long for heaven. It should make us long for heaven, where there is no suffering, no pain, no tears. The third thing I want to share with you, why God allows suffering for His children, the believers, is that so we may have compassion with others who suffer. It's my testimony that my greatest times of growing in Christ and through Christ are the times of my brokenness and affliction. It is the times when I am in the valley, not on the mountaintop. God allows that so He can draw us closer to Him. Fourthly, when affliction takes place in a believer's life, it is a preparation for bearing more fruit. More fruit. More fruit. It is for making our testimony more effective. And so don't waste your affliction. Don't waste your suffering. Don't waste your pain. Let it polish your testimony. Let it sharpen your testimony. I think you know this, but it's worth remembering that for non-believers in the Lord Jesus Christ, this life is as good as it's ever going to get. But for us who know and love the Lord Jesus, this is as bad as it's going to get. Can I get an amen? Because we have a heaven to look forward to. One more thing before I get to my text. The Jewish people in the time of Jesus who were listening to Him and hearing Him, they've always been taught by some rabbis that all calamities, all affliction, all suffering is a result of sin. And so as soon as they see somebody afflicted, he must have done something bad. She must have done something bad. And our Lord Jesus Christ is trying to correct him here. In fact, you see that clearly in Job's friends, so-called comforters. You know what I'm talking about? Well, he says, I examined my life. And this is, God permitted this for His own purpose. No. You must have done something wrong. You're bad. You did something wrong. And these so-called comforters are miserable comforters. But that's what they were taught by some of the rabbis through the years. And our Lord Jesus Christ is trying to correct all that. In John chapter 9, a man born blind, just think about this, born blind. You know what the disciples asked? Who sinned? Did he sin? Where did he sin? In the womb? Did he sin or his parents sinned? Somebody sinned, that's why he's blind. You see, that is the false belief system. That's the falsehood that some of those rabbis were teaching, and our Lord Jesus Christ was trying to put things straight, to try and explain God's Word accurately. And Jesus is telling them, listen, calamities does not always or all the time mean that it is a punishment of the wicked. Or those who suffer death are no more sinners than those who survive. In Luke chapter 13, Jesus makes that very, very, very clear. Namely, that we all live on borrowed time. All of us. And the reason God withholds total judgment is because He is merciful and He gives us one more time for repentance. He is patient. God's patience should never be misinterpreted as tolerance of sin. God's patience must never be taken for granted. God's patience must never be taken as God's approval of sin. God's patience is because He always longs for people to recognize their stubbornness and their sinfulness and repent. And that's what we're going to see in the text today. Beloved, God's perseverance with the fig tree in this parable that I'll be sharing with you in a minute, it is His longing for them to produce the fruit of repentance for every one of us. The words in verse 1, very significant, because it says, now, on the same occasion, this is continuation from chapter 12, when they heard Jesus talking about the fire of judgment, and the fact that that fire of judgment is coming to the Jews and Gentiles alike, because they thought, oh, that's for the Gentiles. We're the chosen people. Nothing can happen to us. Doesn't matter even how we live. God is going to protect us. So once they heard this, and that kind of really goaded them. They goaded their self-righteous, pompous attitude, taking God for granted, taking the grace of God for granted. And so they asked Jesus about the current disasters. Now, obviously, these are the headlines in the Jerusalem Herald. And they held the headline in the newspapers to Jesus of these two things that have been happening right at that time. One incident, it took place when Pontius Pilate, that Roman governor, that murderous, coward man who ordered the slaughter of a group of Galilean protesters. They were protesting against the Roman occupation. He literally chopped their heads off. And such incidents, by the way, they were very common. They were very common by this ruthless and bloodthirsty governor. Probably the slaughter of these protesters took place around the same time as Passover. You say, how do I know this? Well, simply because Passover is when the Jews came to the temple and they offered their sacrifices, and the priest offered these sacrifices, and the blood of the animals will be flowing down. When he murdered them in the temple, their blood got mixed with the blood of the sacrifices. So great was that slaughter and tragedy. The other tragedy was that it took place when 18 people were standing under the Tower of Siloam. That's about just outside of the southwest side of the wall of Jerusalem. And suddenly, that tower collapsed. And those 18 people who were standing under it, they all were killed. One disaster was man-made. Another disaster was a natural disaster. But given their faulty belief system, they immediately jumped to erroneous conclusions. And here's the worst part. They wanted Jesus to agree with them. But far from agreeing with them, Jesus sets them straight. And he points to two very important issues. Don't miss them. Don't miss them. Two very important things that he points to them. First, that what truly matters is repentance. It's repentance, and I'm going to explain that in a minute. And secondly, that God's patience, listen to me, God's patience with the non-repentant sinner has a limited time. It has an expiration date. I'm going to explain that again in a minute. First, he said, verse 2, do you think that these Galileans were worse sinners than the others because they suffered this way? Translation, don't be smug. Don't be self-righteous. Don't pat yourself on the back and say, oh, I'm good. I'm better than they are. Listen to me. I truly believe that Jesus' answer caught them all, including the disciples, by surprise. The word no here is in the emphatic position. I tell you, no! That's the emphatic position. Beloved, it is true that sometimes God immediately judges wickedness. I mean, right away. Sometimes he does. We see that in the book of Acts chapter 12, when Herod was allowing people to worshiping him as God. And the next thing, flesh-eating worms were just devouring him right on the spot. Sometimes God does that. Something else you need to know. There are also built-in judgments in sinful behavior. It's built in. God doesn't bring it from the outside. It's built in the system. It's built in it. If I become sexually promiscuous and I get sexually transmitted diseases, it's because it's built in. God didn't do that. It's built in the system. If I commit a crime and end up in prison, it's a judgment that's built in the system. It's there. It's the consequences of the judgment that's built in of a sinful behavior. But these two events here, not the sort of built-in judgment. This is not the built-in suffering. This is not the built-in experiencing pain because of sin. No. There are calamities that befall all people without discrimination. Christians, non-Christians, everybody. Look at COVID-19. The point of our Lord is making here is this. The ones who died, not worse sinners than the ones survived. The reason God allows sinners to live so that they may respond to His merciful invitation. Beloved, God is gracious, God is merciful, God is patient, because He longs for them to repent. It's the longing of His heart. I tell you, no, unless you repent, you likewise shall perish. In other words, take these calamities as God's loving warnings. Take these tragedies as God's gracious alarm bell that is ringing to wake you up from your stupor. All tragedies must be seen as a warning to everyone to turn to the Lord and escape the judgment that is coming upon the world. He's pleading with them and saying, for your own sake, for your own sake, let any tragedy be a forewarning for you. Be forewarned that judgment is coming upon rebellious people. Be forewarned that unless you repent and turn to Christ for forgiveness, you will suffer worst fate, eternal fate. Be forewarned that God's eternal judgment is coming to everyone who refuses the offer of salvation that comes from the cross of Calvary. In fact, those who have heard the warning, but they did not heed the warning, they're going to pay a heavier price. Eternal judgment. Their judgment will be more severe, more tragic, unending, unending. Twice Jesus repeats the phrase, unless you repent, unless you repent, in verse 3 and in verse 5. What does repentance mean? A lot of people who really have a confused understanding of what repentance is, they confuse it with feeling bad about what they've done. They think that's feeling bad about it, that's repentance. It is not. Others confuse repentance with an emotional reaction of remorse, having remorse about what you... That's not repentance. That's why I want to make that very clear. There are two elements to repentance. First, a person, every person, every human being on the face of the earth must recognize that he or she is a sinner and they have offended a holy God, born with sin, practicing sin. As such, they are heading for a Christless eternity of suffering and turmoil. Not because God is capricious or vindictive. No, no, no, no, no, no. But because hell is the natural destination of those who offend a holy God. Therefore, you must agree with God. You must agree with God. I am a sinner. But that's only the first element. Don't stop there. Turning away from sin is only the first element. Turning to Christ is the second element. Turning from sin, yes, but you turn to Christ. Turn to Jesus as the only one who can save you from that dreadful fate. Repentance is not just turning from sin, but turning to the only one who not only saves you from sin, but gives you power over sin in this life. Then our Lord moves in to give us an illustration, a story, a parable. And the story illustrates our precious Lord's amazing patience. He tells us how His loving patience in calling sinners to repent one day will run out. Will run out. It shows us how He's persevering and persisting in mercy. But one day, that's going to come to an end. I call this an expiration date. And so to illustrate this, he talked about a fig tree. A landowner owned a beautiful garden. And he comes in the middle of the garden, he plants a fig tree. And he plants it well. The fig tree is mentioned at least 50 times in the Bible. Some of these fig trees can grow as high, they're not supposed to be high, but some of them can grow as high as 25 feet. And in addition to the delicious fruit of the figs, the trees have served as an excellent source of shade from the scorching heat of the Middle East. The gardener took very good care of that fig tree. He protected the fig tree. He provided for the fig tree. He placed it in a great location. He watered it regularly. He fertilized it regularly. And yet, to his dismay, he comes in, season after season, no fruit, no fruit. This tragic turn of events causes the owner to be perplexed and to be frustrated at the lack of fruit. That tree has tried his patience. And my pleading with you, do not keep on trying God's patience, because that patience one day is going to run out. Verse 7, the owner tells the gardener, cut it down, cut it down. Why should it keep on sapping the nutrients and the sun and the water and stubbornly refusing to produce fruit of repentance? The gardener pleads with the owner, give me one more year. Give me one more opportunity. Beloved, this is the Holy Spirit speaking to God the Father and saying to God the Father to give you one more chance. To give you more chance so that the Holy Spirit may speak to your heart directly one more time. So that a friend may speak to you one more time. So that you may hear that loving invitation one more time. So that you may be forewarned one more time. So that you may see the suffering of others as an opportunity to wake you up from your condition one more time. In fact, this parable has several applications. As you know, all parables, when Jesus tells them, they have more than just one application. The immediate application is he's talking about Israel. Because you'll see later on, at the end of this chapter, Jesus weeps over Jerusalem for rejecting him as their Messiah. He weeps. That's probably the primary application. There's a second application. It's for everyone who have refused to respond to God's means of grace. Everyone. The words, next year, this is an expression, meaning it's an indication that there is a limited time. They're just limited time. It's not going to be forever. Once the door of mercy is closed, it's closed. Once you keep on rejecting the invitation and the invitation is withdrawn, it's over. Once the opportunity is totally refused, there is no more opportunities. The axe will fall on the unresponsive soul. Beloved, the Bible tells us in Isaiah 55:6, seek the Lord while he may be found. Seek the Lord while he may be found. Call upon him while he's near. Now is the acceptable time. Now is the day of salvation.
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4: It was so hard for me learning to let my guard down. It was like I had this shell. I acted nice and polite, but people didn't know the real me.
5: I think one of the reasons so many people live with chronic loneliness is that they're not willing to die. Jesus said, unless a grain of wheat falls into the ground and dies, it remains alone. But if it dies, it produces much fruit. Of course, he was talking about his own death and resurrection. But in these words, I think we can also learn something about our relationships. If we're constantly trying to protect our pride, we're going to be lonely. When you hold tight to the hard outer shell called self, no one can get close. But the true path to intimacy is humility. That means dying to our own reputation, rights, and ways of doing things. The willingness to humble yourself will transform your relationships with others. With Seeking Him, I'm Nancy DeMoss Wagamuth.
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1: And the upright shall rule over them in the morning. In the morning. So the morning, that's awesome. The morning is a reference, a future reference, biblically speaking, of the resurrection of believers in their glorified state. In the morning, when Christ returns, when we are fulfilled in our glorified, resurrected bodies, you will rule over them in the day when Christ returns and all sin and death is dealt with. And our hope is fulfilled in Jesus Christ. So you can follow the temporal beauty and eternal corpses. You can follow the resurrection and the life. His name is Jesus Christ.

0: Well, good day to you all, and a hearty welcome from all of us here at Live in the Light. We continue to be so thankful for you, our listeners. Hey, in fact, before we dive into God's Word today, we just want to encourage you, if God has been encouraging you through the messages and the teaching here at Live in the Light, then honestly and with all sincerity, we'd love to hear from you. 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That's 1-844-225-4448. Okay, well, with that important word being said, let's dive together into God's Word. We're concluding our mini-series in Psalm 49 today, a series that we've entitled Truth in Troubled Time. So far from God's Word, we've been encouraged by two specific truths that leave the believer in Jesus Christ fearless in the face of difficulty. And today, we turn to look at two more. So a very practical message for all of us today, for sure. Again, Psalm 49 is our text, and here now is Pastor Robbie with today's teaching.
1: Because he has so many followers on Instagram, every sponsored post earns from $1 million. Just think about that. Think about this. So you add this up all together, man. What is this? Like 1/7 of our entire world? Think about that. And let me just point this out. Okay, right here. This isn't exactly leading you down the narrow road. This is a psalm of wisdom. All these people, 179 million, boasting and cheering and saying, yeah, go, man, go. Do it. All the way to self-destruction. I'm telling you, like, just a word, young people, all people. It's just like the Holy Spirit right now, man. He's sitting down with you. He's like, listen, do not be deceived. You can follow all this. Like you can do it. It's not going anywhere. It's not going anywhere. It's a colossal, in the end of

here. That's what's happening here. And again, look at verse 14, very sobering. Like sheep, they are appointed for Sheol. Death shall be their shepherd. Their form shall be consumed in Sheol with no place to dwell. So if you trust in man, you worship the wealth of the earth. This hit me really hard. Death shall be their shepherd. What an image that is. Think about that. What an image that is. And look at the end of verse 14. Their form shall be consumed in Sheol with no place to dwell. Just to flush that out a little bit, New King James Version translates that, and their beauty shall be consumed in the grave. New Living says, their bodies will rot in the grave. This is what's being carried through the Hebrew there. I'm telling you, you can follow those who appear beautiful now, but without Jesus Christ, it's going to get ugly and ugly in a hurry. Remember seeing the movie Indiana Jones and the Last Crusade? Like that movie? That was a long time ago. I'm getting old. I remember watching that though, and like the technology back then and some of the first things they were able to do. And right at the end of the movie, that other guy, I can't remember his name, he grabs the wrong grail, the wrong cup. And he's all anticipating eternal life, and here he goes, and he drinks it, but because he had the wrong cup, then the consequences were he would not go on to eternal life. He would speedily rush towards eternal death, and his body, let's say he's 50, in a matter of 30 seconds, he aged from 50 to death. And it was this kind of crazy, scary moment where they used the imagery, and he aged until his whole thing rotted out. He became a skeleton, his bones kind of burst apart, and the lady's home, and she's screaming out, you know, like crazy. I was like, oh man, that's freaky. And this guy, though, became a corpse just like that. But in reality, this is what the Bible is saying. Again, there's an appearance of beauty right now across our world, man. All these people, though, that Jesus Christ, their bodies are going to rot in the grave. Their beauty will be consumed in Sheol. See, wisdom. What are we following and why? Think about it. Again, so few people take the time to stop and just consider, even believers. Why are we doing what we're doing? Why are we following who we're following? Why are we spending the time that we're spending? And the Bible right now pulls us aside and says, listen, I got something to say. This is so important. Because now look at the hope embedded within verse 14, the one that I skipped over. Look in the middle. And the upright shall rule over them in the morning. In the morning. So the morning, that's awesome. The morning is a reference, a future reference, biblically speaking, of the resurrection of believers in their glorified state. In the morning, when Christ returns, when we are fulfilled in our glorified, resurrected bodies, you will rule over them in the day when Christ returns and all sin and death is dealt with and our hope is fulfilled in Jesus Christ. See, you can follow the temporal beauty and eternal corpses, or you can follow the resurrection and the life. His name is Jesus Christ. And let's not miss this too. Death shall be their shepherd of all those who follow the system of the world. But you follow Jesus Christ and you belong to the good shepherd. The good shepherd who leads you to life abundantly. This is Jesus Christ who's here today. You need to give your life to Jesus Christ, the good shepherd. And when you belong to the good shepherd, you shall not fear in times of trouble because you have a hope that will never, ever be diminished. You cannot die. Glory is coming and all the promises we're hearing about right now. I mean, you have an eternal beauty, which is imperishable, undefiled, and unfading, kept in heaven for you, 1 Peter 1. That's the glory of the gospel. That's the hope for the believer in Jesus Christ. And because that is true, it should change the way we live. That's what the Psalm's getting at. That's what the Holy Spirit's going for today. It should change the way we live because death isn't our shepherd. The good shepherd is our shepherd and he's leading us to life. I need not fear in times of trouble. And here's our last reason. Our last reason we need not fear according to our text. Number four, because God has ransomed my soul. Because God has ransomed my soul. Where do you get that, Robbie? Verse 15. Just going verse by verse here. Verse 15. But God. You know, there's a few big but gods in the Bible. I think of Ephesians 2. We were dead in our trespasses, following the prince of the power of the air, children of wrath, like the rest of mankind. How bleak, how awful. But then the text says, But God, being rich in mercy, and because of the great love with which he loved us, he made us alive together in Christ Jesus. By grace you have been saved. But God is the phrase that can change your life from death to life.
And here we have another.

0: other but God in this passage. So beautiful. But God up against those whose graves will be their home forever. But God up against those who are destined for Sheol and death. But God who's up against those who are living for worldly wealth and have no hope. But God, the psalmist says, will ransom my soul. God, notice, will ransom my soul from the power of Sheol death, and he will receive me. Money cannot buy salvation, but God can. And God has. He has purchased salvation through his son, Jesus Christ. See the word ransom in verse 15? Very powerful. It's the theology that runs through all scripture. If I asked you right now what ransom means, I need you to be able to answer that, biblically speaking. To ransom, it means to purchase. It means to buy back from. It's the term in theology that speaks of Jesus Christ died. He bought us from our bondage to sin. He paid our ransom that we might be set free from Satan and death and our own sentence of sin. But God will ransom my soul. And of course, ransom is all throughout scripture, all throughout the New Testament. Let me show you one verse of ransom from 1 Peter 1. This fits so well to Psalm 49. Knowing that you were ransomed, purchased from the death, futile ways inherited from your forefathers. Watch this. Not with gold and silver, money and wealth. That will never do it. But with the precious blood. How precious is the blood of Christ compared to the things of this earth? Infinite versus nothing. Like that of a lamb without blemish or spot. See, you were ransomed from the precious blood of Christ. This is why we need not fear in times of trouble, because we've been ransomed. Hey, question. Consider this, all people listening right now. Do you know that you know that you know that your soul's been ransomed? Like, do you know without a doubt that if you're here right now and you say, yes, I do, praise the Lord, that is awesome, okay? But some of you are here right now and you don't know that you know that you know. There is doubt or there's flat out denial. I don't have that. Today can be the day your life changes forever. When you know your soul has been ransomed by God through his son, Jesus Christ, that's why Jesus died on the cross and spilled his blood to wash you clean, but you must receive the gift. You must receive the purchase price of that ransom that you might be called a child of God. Do you know that you know? Can you see Christ working and living in your life? Are you just kind of going through the motions, nodding your head, playing the game, and yet to know his love, to know his power, to know his forgiveness, to know his hope, they'll never be the same again. This is the invitation here today. Oh, receive Jesus Christ and you will be set free. You know, it's so interesting. In verse 14, it says here that their form shall be consumed in shale, watch, with no place to dwell, okay? But then watch the contrast in verse 15. From those who are ransomed by God, it says, he will receive me. No place to dwell. In the NIV, that's translated far from their princely mansions. Of the new living, far from their grand estates. So the reality of the foolish is they placed all their eggs in the home of this world. Think of all the TV shows focused on homes in our day. How many are there? 65,000 of them? I don't know. There's just so much emphasis on the earthly home and so much disregard for eternal homes. Every person that focuses just on this earth, they will be left with no place to dwell, the text says, far from their grand estates. But then those who love Jesus Christ, who believe in him, who worship him. Jesus says in John 14, he says, in my Father's house are many rooms, many mansions, some translations say. And if I go to prepare a place for you, but I will come back again, for where I am, you will be with me also. Now that is a home you want to live in. The home prepared for Jesus Christ in eternity, only found by grace through faith in the Lord Jesus Christ. See? And this becomes the single greatest reason we need not fear in times of trouble. Because my soul has been ransomed. Notice the emphasis on soul. On soul, not the external. It's not about the makeup. It's not about the hairdo. It's not about the biceps. It's not about the physical activity. As that can profit little, Paul says to Timothy. But in the end, it's the soul that matters. It's the soul. Not about your heart being in good shape physically, as great as that can be. It's the heart of Christ. It's the heart within. It's the soul that matters, the text says. The soul that means everything. And notice this one little side word at the end of verse 15, put there, inspired by the Holy Spirit. Can you see it there? It's the word Selah. Selah. Not added. It's there by the Holy Spirit. The commentators debate on the exact meaning of the word Selah as part of a kind of musical instruction. I think we're very, very in safe ground when we say Selah is there for the reader to stop, to pause, to reflect, to consider what they've learned or sung, and to praise. Isn't that so appropriate right now? What the Bible is telling us, for us to pause, Selah, stop, Selah, consider, Selah, praise, Selah, for the reality, if you and I have been ransomed by God and saved from the futile ways of this earth, not with silver or gold, with the precious blood of Jesus Christ, to stop, consider, praise, adore, and thank the one who has set us free, Selah. Selah. So important, so needed, so beautiful. And so now what the psalmist does, he comes to a conclusion of wisdom based on all that's gone on. So the first 15 verses, he now basically takes the last few verses and he says, okay, so therefore, how should our lives look different? How should we live now? And this is how we're going to end this message today, okay? There are four kind of therefore application outcomes based on the reality the world is going to die and those who are ransomed by God are going to live. Treasures on earth don't cut it. Treasures in heaven are everything. Four therefore outcomes on the screen for you. Let's go through them one at a time. So this is our application as we end this powerful psalm. Number one, okay? Because of this truth, don't be impressed with the rich. Don't be impressed with the rich. Look at verse 16. Be not afraid when a man becomes rich, when the glory of his house increases. Be not afraid. I'm translating, don't be impressed. Don't be overawed. Don't be jealous. Don't be envious. Like these verses, verse 16, don't be afraid when a man increases, when evildoers prosper. All of a sudden, I'm seeing verses like this all over my readings. It's all over the scriptures now. Don't be jealous of the world. Don't be envious of those who have all this stuff, because in the end, it adds up to nothing. I mean, honestly, don't be jealous of them. Feel pity for them. The power of saying, I'm not going to be afraid. I'm not going to go around. So it just so happened yesterday, it was at a plaza parking lot with my two girls and going into a grocery store to buy a banana. That was fun. And I'm going to the parking lot, kind of notice over there, and this all the stuff's in my mind, all this text I see over, and there's just like this beautiful red Ferrari in the parking lot. And this guy, I think he's wiping it down. He's all, obviously he took a lot of time. He loved this thing, whatever, and kind of looking by this Ferrari lot, you know, just not a scratch on it, driving around, so go to speed bump, like at the speed of like 0.0001 miles an hour, just to make sure nothing happens here. I'm walking by, and you see this beautiful car. And some of you love cars. Some of you, man, that's your thing. Hey, that's whatever. You know, that's okay. It's good. I'm sure it's fun to drive. I'm sure it's amazing. But it's so fun to walk by, look at this incredibly beautiful, expensive Ferrari and go, eh. Right? No, you know, you appreciate it. You're like, oh, it's nice. It's fast. It must be a lot of fun. But it's in your heart to look by and go, great. Don't need it. Don't need it, man. I got my banana. Right? But it's so powerful. It's so powerful to walk through life and see something the world's like, oh, I wish, oh, I wish. And you're like, eh, eh. Because the Lord's like, you don't need it, man. You got me. You got everything. You got the Lord Jesus Christ. You have all the treasure you could ever want, right? And in fact, people who are living for such things, okay, listen, when you're tempted to sin in such areas, sin of comparison and envy and struggle and jealousy, especially over material things, every time you're tempted with such things, tell yourself these truths out loud. Like, speak to yourself and just be like, why would I get, like, it's not going to last. It's false blessing. We're going to hear in a second. It's false. Tell yourself that out loud. Furthermore, remember this, okay? The very people you're so jealous of if that's what they worship, there's a time of reckoning coming very soon where you will not be jealous of them anymore. You will be weeping for them. Okay, I speak to you truth. Those of us who struggle so much with such temptation and comparison and jealousy, and because this is one of the rampant things of our world right now. It's an epidemic of longing and lusting after material possessions. It's running our society and it's sending so many millions of people to hell, okay? When you are tempted with this, tell yourself the reality. The very people I'm jealous of, if that's what they worship, the time is coming where they will be set before judgment, before a holy God with their stuff in hand, and it's all going to pot and it's all going to hell and it's not gonna last. You will not be jealous of them then. Do not be jealous of them now. That's what wisdom says. Man, why aren't we more wise? I'm telling you, man. I know my heart. I see lives. It's amazing how much we fall. That's why the Lord keeps bringing Psalms like Psalm 49. The Lord double back again and again and again. This issue of wealth and money and materialism over and over. Bible keeps talking about it. Jesus keeps talking about it. Because he keeps reminding us, do not live for that which won't last. Don't be impressed with the rich. Number two, keep perspective. Therefore, keep perspective. Look at verse 17. For when he dies, he will carry nothing away. His glory will not go down after him. Wow, the deceitfulness of riches though. That's why godliness with contentment is great gain, 1 Timothy 6. Pastor James Boyce told a story of a pastor who went to visit a dying man, like on his last days or breaths in the hospital. It was an old miser. And he went to pray for this old miser and he went to grab his hand in prayer to talk to him and preach him the gospel and the reality of the afterlife. This old miser would not reach out with his one hand to take the hand of the pastor. The pastor kind of inquired and talked to this man and asked, what are you trusting in right now? And in his seemingly last breath, the old miser lying in the hospital bed confessed that in his right hand under the bed sheets, he was clutching to the keys of his precious storage cabinet of his greatest treasures. And he would not let go of those keys because he was afraid that when he died, his stuff would be taken from him, and therefore he wouldn't take the hand of the pastor. The pastor tried to pray for his life eternal at that moment, at that place. That's scary. That is the ultimate deception of earthly riches. Somehow thinking they will fill you even at the point of death. Let us be wiser than that. Thirdly, count your blessings. Count your blessings. Look at verse 18. For though while he lives, he counts himself blessed, and though you get praise when you do well for yourself, that's our world. Here's the reality, ready? Let's just be wise. Come on now. His soul will go to the generation of his fathers who will never again see light. Just sit on that. Here's how Spurgeon summarizes these verses, as only Spurgeon can. Love him. He says, How foolish is it to account thyself a better man than another only because thy dunghill is a little bigger than his? That's so good. Isn't that so true? Well, he counts himself blessed. How are you blessed? The reality is big this, big that, live here, have this, do this, drive that, have the money. But the reality is in eternity, all you're doing is you're dressing up and decorating and providing and showing off a little bigger dunghill than the person beside you. That's what it amounts to. Go ahead, man. Fix the dunghill, decorate the dunghill, worship the dunghill to your own demise. It's a dunghill. Brilliant. And we compare dunghills all the time. Man, we're dumb, huh? And that's what's happening. Some of you are like, don't call my car a dunghill. Oh, it is. I just renovated my house. Don't call it dunghill. Well, it is. It is. It is. Just don't worship it, man. Just don't worship it. Do not put too much in that. You know, I saw a church sign on New Street a week or so ago. I loved it. It said, get rich quick, count your blessings. And I'm like, yes, that is, there's so much truth. I love that. You want to get rich quick, count your blessings. So verse 18, look at, while he lives, he counts himself blessed. False blessing though, temporal blessing. Non-lasting blessing. Wisdom, wisdom, wisdom, wisdom, right? That's why Christ-like maturity. You want a strong sign you're growing in Christ? A strong sign you're growing in Christ is you are increasing in thanksgiving and gratitude. Gratitude for the purest thing. We spend too much time arguing and complaining about things headed for destruction. So here's one of the great outcomes of this psalm right here, okay? You and I have to live a life where we choose to see grace all around us. The sun shining this morning, grace, man. You're breathing right now, grace. You got any speck of food that you can eat, grace. You got clothing on right now, it's grace, man. You got here in some kind of transportation, grace. Grace to be alive, grace to have any friends, grace, let alone the grace of the gospel, grace spiritually, grace in the Lord Jesus Christ that you're redeemed and alive. You're called a child of God. You have the inheritance of Christ. Are you kidding me? Grace, grace, grace, grace, grace, grace, grace, grace. What happens is when all you see is grace, the next outcome's this. If you're so aware of grace, you're singing. Give it gratitude all over the place. Thank you, God. Thank you, thank you, thank you, thank you, thank you, thank you. You're so humble. You can't believe it. God, I've been ransomed. Thank you, thank you, thank you, thank you. It pleases the heart so much of God. And where there's grace and there's gratitude, well, that leads to this, to generosity. When you know you've been given grace and you're so grateful, you don't clamp down on your stuff. You don't clamp down your own time. You're not selfish. You're selfless. When you see the grace of Jesus Christ and the power of the gospel, you want to serve his church now. You want to use your gift. You want to see other people know the grace that you've been given because you're so thankful. So generosity flows from your life and you become kingdom-minded. And what is grace and gratitude and generosity? But this, it's just the overflow of this. It's the gospel. It's just the gospel. When you see the gospel, hear the gospel, love the gospel, preach the gospel to yourself. Well, obviously, then all of a sudden, you just it all comes from grace of the gospel, gratitude of the gospel, generosity, all flows from the gospel. This is the man or woman of wisdom. This is the child of wisdom, the gospel. The people who are alive in Jesus Christ know this, and then bang, bang, bang happens from their lives. Is this happening in our lives? Because it needs to be. This is what Psalm 49 is going for. And notice finally how Psalm 49 ends, verse 20. And this is our fourth, therefore, outcome. At the end of the day, loved ones, let's get wisdom, man. Just get wisdom. Let's not be dumb. Let's get wisdom. Change us, Lord. Verse 20. Man, repeated from verse 12, almost identical. Man in his pomp is without wisdom or without understanding and is like the beasts that perish. See what the psalmist is doing? He's like, listen, here's the reality, okay? Man in all his pomp thinks he's wise, lacks it, doesn't have it, and they're going to die just like animals. Everyone's going to die. So therefore, live differently. This is the power of the gospel. Has the gospel made a difference in our lives, and do our lives prove right now that it has done such a thing? A psalm of wisdom, loved ones, and a point of wisdom. So many of us, okay? The Holy Spirit, the Spirit of truth, has taken the sword of the Spirit today and pointed to the one who is truth, Jesus Christ. And he wants us so much to understand the truth in the midst of the culture we live in. And he's saying, man, live for something more than what's around you. May it be so. May it be so in Jesus' name, amen? Let's pray. Father, thank you for the power of your word. Amazing. So blessed, so encouraged, even now. And Lord, my desire, my plea, my request, my urgent prayer, is you will help us not to sit here today and nod our heads and say, yep, that's good, that's true, and then nothing changes. Oh God, please, may the people of Hope Bible Church, may they be seen as different, people of tremendous love in truth and grace and wisdom and hope, people of compassion and selflessness and gratitude and generosity, yes, Lord, grow in us a greater magnitude of your gospel in our lives. And if we need to repent, may we do that. Repenting of our worldliness, repenting of our selfishness, repenting of our idolatrous behavior, repenting of our love of money, repenting of our trust in wealth, repenting of our temporal viewpoints. But you will forgive us because that's why Jesus died. And if anyone's here right now and they've yet to know Christ, may they give their lives to Jesus and be set free forever. that they could sing of the grace of Jesus Christ that has broken their chains and set them free. Lord, use this song. We always choose these songs so carefully. Use this song right now to put an exclamation mark on this amazing passage. In Jesus' name, amen.
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3: Grand Central listeners, it is a really special episode. I'm going to tell you why. First of all, in the studio today with producer Mike, of course, is my daughter, Sarah Jane, who's been here before. 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
3: And our very, very, very special guest, my grandson, Jackson. 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
3: I have a cake in the room. And do you know why it says 100 on there, Jackson?
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3: Why?
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3: Yeah. 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
5: Good.
3: Yeah? Are you excited to come in?
5: Yeah.
3: We're going to talk a bit about what it's like to be a six-year-old. 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We're so thankful that you have stayed with us through all of these shows and the exciting ones yet to come. Okay, Jackson, my studio guest, my grandson. What does Pop-Pop call you? What's your nickname?
5: Pacton America.
3: Pacton, right? I call you Pacton.
5: Yeah, Pacton.
3: Do you remember why I call you Pacton?
5: Yeah, because when I was little, I said Pacton America.
3: Yes, you love Captain America as your first superhero, but you didn't know when you were like 2 and 3 years old how to say Captain, so you said Pacton. And so ever since then, I call you Pacton. What do I call your little sister?
5: OG.
3: OG. What's her real name?
5: Olivia.
3: Olivia Jane, but Pop-Pop calls her OG. And she's such a little, strong little girl marching around. I call her the Mighty OG. So she's kind of got her own superhero name, too. Okay, Jackson, what's your middle name? Ready? This is going to be good. What's your middle name?
5: Timothy.
3: Who else has the name Timothy?
5: You.
3: Me. Do you know what the name Timothy means?
5: No.
3: Do you want to guess? What do you think the name Timothy means? Any guesses?
5: No.
3: Okay. The name Timothy means honoring God. You and I have a name that means honoring God. It means, like, to do things that would make God happy. So, do you think bullying other kids is one of them?
5: No.
3: That doesn't make God happy. Do you think throwing your food on the ground makes God happy?
5: No.
3: Well, do you want to hear a story, though? One time in our house with your mommy and your Uncle Jake, we had a real food fight. Berg, do you remember that?
7: And I told Jackson about that food fight. Do you remember I told you about that?
5: Yeah.
7: Yeah.
3: Yeah. Now, that was not being disrespectful. Just no. One day we decided to have a real all-out food fight. It only happened once in our
7: life. We cleaned it all up.
3: And it was spaghetti and salad.
7: Gross.
3: And
7: no, actually, I think it was rice because I had it was like dried on my socks. It was so gross.
3: Spaghetti as well.
7: Yeah, maybe. Who knows?
3: Would you like to have a food fight?
5: Yeah.
3: Where you sit at the kitchen?
7: You'd love that.
3: What kind of food would you want to throw around?
5: Spaghetti.
3: Spaghetti. It's not very right. You shouldn't do it, really, but it was one time.
7: It was fun.
3: And we were all sitting having a meal together, and I just thought, we're going to go for it.
4: I'm really glad he didn't say chocolate cake, Tim.
3: Yeah. He didn't throw around chocolate cake. Okay, let's try this. Do you have any guesses at what the name Jackson means? Do you know what Jackson means?
5: No.
3: Do you?
7: I think it was like son of Jack.
3: Son of Jack.
7: Yeah.
3: Son of Jack. And there were so many people named John in the world, especially in England, that they started calling other people Jack so everyone wouldn't be named John. So really, Jackson means John's son. Guess what? Grammy's name before she was Diane Huff was Diane Johnson.
7: Oh,
3: your first name, it means the same as Grammy's before she was married, Johnson. I just figured that out this week. Even
7: I'm hearing that too.
3: Going, really, that is so cool. Jackson, let's talk about you. Is it hard to be 6 years old?
5: No.
3: No? What's the best part about being 6 years old?
5: I don't know.
3: Playing games?
5: Yeah.
3: What about going to school? What'd you tell me? You like school?
5: Yeah, I mostly like it.
3: And you mostly, what don't you like about school?
5: Working.
3: What's that?
5: Working.
3: Working on your schoolwork. Most of our people listening are older people with grandkids. They don't quite remember what it's like to be 6 years old. So I'm going to ask you a couple of questions so they can get to know you and what your six-year-old mind is thinking. Which do you like better, pancakes or waffles?
5: Waffles.
3: Camping or being on the beach?
5: Being on the beach.
3: What beach do you go to?
5: Sable Beach.
3: Sable Beach. Do you love it there?
5: Yeah.
3: Yeah. Ice cream or cookies?
5: Ice cream.
3: And I think I know this next answer. Lego or puzzles?
5: Lego.
3: Lego. How many Legos do you have?
5: I don't know. I can't count them.
7: Like, there's so many.
3: Too many, right?
5: Yeah.
3: Okay. Chocolate or vanilla?
5: Vanilla.
3: Oh, man. And I brought a chocolate cake. Good thing you like both.
7: He likes chocolate, too.
3: And one more one. Sonic or Mario?
5: Sonic.
3: Now, what do you like about Sonic? You love Sonic.
5: Because he's cool.
3: Because he's cool? And because he goes really slow?
5: No.
3: No, he doesn't go really slow?
5: Fast.
3: Super fast, right? And he's one of your favorite colors. What's your favorite color?
5: Blue.
3: Blue. So he's fast, he's cool, and he's blue. If Pop was a superhero, what do you think my superpower would be?
5: Wind power.
3: Wind power? What does that mean?
7: What does that mean?
5: Well, you can control wind.
3: I can control wind?
5: Yeah.
3: Pop would be able to control wind. So, like, what would that look like? How would I stop a bad guy if I could do that?
5: Blow wind at them.
7: Make them blow away.
3: And blow them and knock them over and knock them down?
5: Yeah.
3: And push them away? Okay. What do you think the funniest thing that Pop has ever done is?
5: Laying in the water saying trouble.
3: Say it again?
5: Laying in the water saying trouble.
7: When we were in Florida, when you were laying in the pool. Going, trouble.
3: I said, trouble. Pop sometimes says things that make no sense just because he thinks he can make you laugh. I can't believe you remember that. I was in the pool and I just laid back. I said, trouble.
4: You know, as one does when they're relaxing, right?
3: And Jackson just loved that. We say silly things a lot, don't we? Grandparents, I know you're listening. And so I know that what's happening is you're going, what an intimate little conversation. It just sounds like a grandpa and his grandson. And I hope as you're listening to this, you're thinking about the little chats you have. There must be little things you say to your grandkids that only you and them would think is funny, but it's your special little thing and these little conversations. Jackson, what is something that Pop lets you do that you, I like your little giggle, that you don't think mommy or daddy would let you do?
5: Buy Roblox on Grammy's iPad.
7: Oh. Buy a game on Grammy's iPad.
3: You mean Mommy and Daddy don't let you buy games on the iPad?
5: Yeah.
7: Sometimes we do.
3: But a lot of times Pop-Up will always say yes. This is the thing. We've talked about this on the show. Pop-Up says yes to a lot of things that even sometimes Grammy doesn't, because Pop-Up just remembers what it's like to be 6 years old and wishing he could have the things he wants. Who is sillier, you or Pop-Pop?
5: Pop-Pop.
3: Do you remember when we were in the gondola at Disney World?
5: Yeah.
3: And we just started singing as loud as we could. What did we sing? I know
5: the colors of the gondola.
3: I know the colors of the gondola. And then I would start saying, because there's a red one and there's a blue one. And then we said some other pretty silly stuff when we were making up songs about the gondola, right?
7: Yeah. That was funny.
3: We had fun times in there. What is your favorite game to play with Pop-Pop?
5: Wrestling.
3: We like to wrestle a lot, don't we? You know, a couple of episodes ago, we talked about Grammy and coming and being wrestling with us. And what was her superhero name?
5: Power of the Kitchen.
3: We had a long discussion and lots of laughs on a recent episode about that. So, grandparents, I wonder how your kids would answer these questions, especially if they don't have older siblings. Jackson is the oldest sibling in his family. He's got one little sister at 6 years old. So, Jackson, here on episode 100 of Grand Central, what do you think a grandparent is?
5: Part of your family.
3: Part of your family. How many grandparents do you have?
5: Four.
3: You're lucky to have four, because you have Grammy and Pop-Pop. And who are your other grandparents?
5: Grammy and Pop-Pop and Oma and Opa.
3: Grammy and Pop-Pop and Oma and Opa. How are grandparents different from Mommy and Daddy?
5: They don't really get you in trouble.
7: No, that's a really good question. That's a really good answer.
3: We're laughing because that's a cool answer. You know, I think some families there might be a little trouble with grandmas and grandpas.
7: Yes, well, I've told Jackson, if you lived with Grammy and Pop-Pop full time, you probably would get in trouble a little bit more, right?
5: Yeah.
7: Yeah.
3: Yeah. Well, I hope not. But yeah, that could. Sometimes grandparents have to step in. But I love that you feel like we're just fun and there's not a lot of things going on there. The one thing I know that Jackson really likes grandparents that maybe you do in your life or maybe could do more of is we just like silly fun. Anything to make us laugh. I think the one greatest memory I will have with you, Jackson, as you get older and older and I become older, is how much we laugh together. How much time we spend just laughing and joking and saying silly things that maybe the rest of the world wouldn't think is very funny. But you and I, we think they are hilarious, right?
5: Yeah.
3: Yeah. Well, listeners, thank you so much for being with us for episode 100. We wanted to do something special. I know it's not a lot of teaching or resourcing or anything like that today. I just thought it would be super fun on my 100th episode to have Jackson here. How did you like being on the radio, Jackson?
5: Good.
3: On the way home when we get in the car, I bet you're going to be a chatterbox and tell me all about things that you liked. We're going to leave with the benediction as we always do. Hey, we're going to head into episode 101. So I hope you continue to join us for Grand Central. 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

0: In a world of confusion, lies, and deception, the Word of God stands alone as truth and is settled in heaven. Knowing the truth is the weapon that will destroy confusion and deception. 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You shall know the truth, and the truth shall make you free.
1: I am worn out, waiting for your rescue. But I have put my hope in your word. My eyes are straining to see your promises come true. When will you comfort me? I am shriveled like wineskin in smoke, but I have not forgotten to obey your decrees. How long must I wait? When will you punish those who persecute me? These arrogant people who hate your instructions have dug deep pits to trap me. All your commands are trustworthy. Protect me from those who hunt me down without cause. They almost finished me off, but I refused to abandon your commandments. In your unfailing love, spare my life. Then I can continue to obey your laws. Your eternal word, O Lord, stands firm in heaven. Your faithfulness exceeds to every generation. As enduring as the earth you created, your regulations remain true to this day, for everything serves your plans. If your instructions hadn't sustained me with joy, I would have died in my misery. I will never forget your commandments, for by them you gave me life. I am yours. Rescue me, for I have worked hard at obeying your commandments. Though the wicked hide along the way to kill me, I will quietly keep my mind on your laws. Even perfection has its limits, but your commands have no limit. Oh, how I love your instructions. I think about them all day long. Your commandments make me wiser than my enemies, for they are my constant guide. Yes, I have more insight than my teachers, for I am always thinking of your laws. I am even wiser than my elders, for I have kept your commandments. I have refused to walk on any evil path, so that I remain obedient to your word. I haven't turned away from your regulations, for you have taught me well. How sweet your words taste to me. They are sweeter than honey. Your commandments give me understanding. No wonder I hate every false way of life. Your word is a lamp to guide my feet and a light for my path. I've promised it once, and I'll promise it again. I will obey your righteous regulations. I have suffered much, O Lord. Restore my life again as you have promised. Lord, accept my offering of praise and teach me your regulations. My life constantly hangs in the balance, but I will not stop obeying your instructions. The wicked have set traps for me, but I will not turn from your commandments. Your laws are my treasure. They are my heart's delight. I am determined to keep your decrees to the very end. I hate those with divided loyalties, but I love your instructions. You are my refuge and my shield. Your word is my source of hope. Get out of my life, you evil-minded people, for I intend to obey the commands of my God. Lord, sustain me as you have promised, that I may live. Do not let my hope be crushed. Sustain me, and I will be rescued. Then I will meditate continually on your decrees. But you have rejected all who stray from your decrees. They are only fooling themselves. You skim off the wicked from the earth like scum. No wonder I love to obey your laws. I tremble in fear of you. I stand in awe of your regulations. Don't leave me to the mercy of my enemies, for I have done what is just and right. Please guarantee a blessing for me. Don't let the arrogant oppress me. My eyes strain to see your rescue, to see the truth of your promise fulfilled. I am your servant. Deal with me in unfailing love and teach me your decrees. Give discernment to me, your servant, then I will understand your laws. Lord, it is time for you to act, for these evil people have violated your instructions. Truly, I love your commands more than gold, even the finest gold. Each of your commandments is right. That is why I hate every false way. Your laws are wonderful. No wonder I obey them. The teaching of your word gives light, so even the simple can understand. I pant with expectation, longing for your commands. Come, show me your mercy, as you do for all who love your name. Guide my steps by your word, so I will not be overcome by evil. Ransom me from the oppression of evil people. Then I can obey your commandments. Look upon me with love. Teach me your decrees. Rivers of tears gush from my eyes because people disobey your instruction. Oh Lord, you are righteous and your regulations are fair. Your laws are perfect and completely trustworthy. I am overwhelmed with indignation, for my enemies have disregarded your words. Your promises have been thoroughly tested. That is why I love them so much. I am insignificant and despised, but I don't forget your commandments. Your justice is eternal, and your instructions are perfectly true. As pressure and stress bear down on me, I find joy in your commands. Your laws are always right. Help me to understand them so I may live. I pray with all my heart. Answer me, O Lord. I will obey your decrees. I cry out to you, rescue me that I may obey your laws. I rise early before the sun is up. I cry out for help and put my hope in your words. I stay awake through the night, thinking about your promise. In your faithful love, O Lord, hear my cry. Let me be revived by following your regulations. Lawless people are coming to attack me. They live far from your instructions. But you are near, O Lord, and all your commands are true. I have known from my earliest days that your laws will last forever. Look upon my suffering and rescue me, for I have not forgotten your instructions. Argue my case, take my side, protect my life as you promised. The wicked are far from rescue, for they do not bother with your decrees. Lord, how great is your mercy! Let me be revived by following your regulations. Many persecute and trouble me, yet I have not swerved from your laws. Seeing these traitors make me sick at heart, because they care nothing for your word. See how I have loved your commandments, Lord. Give back my life because of your unfailing love. The very essence of your words is truth. All your just regulations will stand forever. Powerful people harass me without cause, but my heart trembles only at your word. I rejoice in your word like one who discovers a great treasure. I hate and abhor all falsehood, but I love your instructions. I will praise you 7 times a day because all your regulations are just. Those who love your instructions have great peace and do not stumble. I long for your rescue, Lord, so I have obeyed your commands. I have obeyed your laws, for I love them very much. Yes, I obey your commandments and laws because you know everything I do. O Lord, listen to my cry. Give me the discerning mind you promised. Listen to my prayer. Rescue me as you promised. Let praise flow from my lips, for you have taught me your decrees. Let my tongue sing about your word, for all your commands are right. Give me a helping hand, for I have chosen to follow your commandments. O Lord, I have longed for your rescue, and your instructions are my delight. Let me live so I can praise you, and may your regulations help me. I have wandered away like a lost sheep. Come and find me, for I have not forgotten your commands.
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We've killed and destroyed, stolen and blamed, all in your name. You told us to give, told us to love, but we chose to take. You laid down your life, put power aside, showed us the way and the truth. We roll in the church, open the word, and forget that we're called to include. Now it's long overdue, but I can't dilute what we seem to have put on the shelf. I can't speak for us all, but I gotta believe I'm speaking for more than myself when I say.

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Our color of skin, the clothes we're in, that valley's deep and wide. We overlook the broken, the homeless, and discard the poor, while we celebrate the rich and the beautiful with a wide open door. I'm sorry we're nothing like you. You chose to bear a cross. We choose to give you parts of us, and rarely the parts that cost. Now it's long overdue, but I can't dilute what we seem to have put on the shelf. I can't speak for us all, but I gotta believe I'm speaking for more than myself when I say

0: Blessed are the poor in spirit, for theirs is the kingdom of heaven. Blessed are they that mourn, for they shall be comforted. Blessed are the meek, for they shall inherit the earth. Blessed are they which hunger and thirst after righteousness, for they shall be filled. Blessed are the merciful, for they shall obtain mercy. Blessed are the pure in heart, for they shall see God. Blessed are the peacemakers, for they shall be called the children of God. Blessed are they which are persecuted for righteousness' sake, for theirs is the kingdom of heaven. Blessed are ye when men shall revile you and persecute you, and shall say all manner of evil against you falsely for my sake.
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Thanks. This is for the outcast soul, lost control, no one knows. Sing it for the can't go back, sing it for the broken past.

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1: In the end, the world that was made by him, bought by him, loved by him, rejected him completely. And so he takes charge, not only with justice and mercy, but now he takes charge with power.
2: 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Ann's ongoing study is in the book of Revelation, today in chapter 8, with her message titled, Under the Authority of the Lord Jesus Christ. Here's Ann with this introduction.
1: The seven seals give way to seven trumpets. And the trumpets, the seven seals are disasters, but the seven trumpets are supernatural disasters. The first four are environmental, the last three deal with man. But the interesting thing about them, they reveal that God judges not only with patience, progression, and a pause, but with precision. These trumpets are like smart bombs. They're like drones that just, you know, you have that, looks like a video game almost, and they pinpoint who they're going to destroy. They're very precise, very controlled judgments of God that come from the throne. So in chapter 8, verse 7, the first angel sounded the trumpet, and there came hail and fire mixed with blood, and it was hurled down upon the earth. And see this, a third of the earth was burned up, a third of the trees and all the green grass. So the earth was defoliated by one third. Remember, maybe you don't, Vietnam War. I'm old enough to remember the Vietnam War. And Agent Orange, when they sprayed those jungles with Agent Orange and they just defoliated everything. And one third of the earth is defoliated, but just one third. He could have done everything. Second angel sounded his trumpet, something like a huge mountain all ablaze was thrown into the sea. And a third of the sea turned into blood. A third of the living creatures of the sea died, and a third of the ships were destroyed. So it destroyed the salt water, the sea lanes, the fish by one third. The third angel sounded his trumpet. A great star blazing like a torch fell from the sky, and a third of the fresh water was destroyed. And the fourth angel, in verse 12, sounded his trumpet, and a third of the sun was struck, and a third of the moon, and a third of the stars. So a third of the lights in the sky went out. And you see the precision, one third, one third, one third, one third. And you see God's reluctance to bring judgment on this planet. And he's doing it so precisely and in measure and holding back, not wanting to judge the world, but wanting to warn them and purge them of their rebellion and bring them to repentance. But they don't repent. And so the fifth trumpet blows. And this one is getting very eerie. But in chapter 9, verse 1, the fifth angel sounded his trumpet, and I saw a star that had fallen from the sky to the earth. And this is Satan himself. The star was given the key to the shaft of the abyss. And when he opened the abyss, smoke rose from it like smoke from a gigantic furnace. And the sun and sky were darkened by the smoke. And out of the smoke, locusts came. Those are demons. And they were given power over the earth. And they brought in depression and despondency and demons bringing in despair, distress. So people became miserable. The sixth trumpet. In verse 13, I heard a voice coming from the horns of the golden altar that is before God, and it said to the sixth angel, release the four angels bound at the great river Euphrates. These are not angelic angels, these are demonic angels. They've been kept ready for this very hour, day, and month, and year, and they were released to kill a third of mankind. Heard the number of the mounted troops, 200 million. I heard their number. And so the demons are released. A third of the population of planet Earth is destroyed. Wouldn't you think they would say, I've had enough? Wouldn't you think they would say, God, please save us? Verse 20, the rest of mankind that were not killed by these plagues still did not repent of the work of their hands. They did not stop worshiping demons, idols of gold, silver, bronze, stone, wood, idols that can't see or hear or walk, nor did they repent of their murders, magic arts, sexual immorality, or their thefts. And so the seventh trumpet blows. Chapter 11, verse 15. While all of this is going on earth, and there's this judgment and this destruction and this blasphemy and death in heaven, there's a celebration because the bad guys are getting it, you know? People who are in heaven whose loved ones were killed and tortured and treated so cruelly by these people down on earth who are now coming under judgment. And so there were loud voices in heaven which said, the kingdom of the world has become the kingdom of our Lord and of his Christ, and he will reign forever and ever. And the 24 elders who were seated on their thrones before God fell on their faces, and they worshiped God, saying, we give thanks to you, Lord God Almighty, who is and was, because you have taken your great power and you've begun to reign. The nations were angry, and your wrath has come, and the time has come for judging the dead and rewarding your servants, the prophets, and your saints, and those who reverence your name, both small and great, and for destroying those who destroy the earth. And so we see in that seventh seal the celebration, seventh trumpet, the celebration in heaven, because God's rule and his judgment is righteous. And I know this is hard to take in, and we think, oh, I can hardly stand it. But we get our sense of righteousness from God, right? And when he judges like this, it's the right thing to do. And he's got to clear up planet Earth. He's got to clean it up before he can set up his rule and reign on this earth and turn it into heaven on earth. So he's got to deal with these wicked people. And so the trumpets have sounded, and all of heaven rejoices that wrong is being set right. The wicked do not get by with their sin. So he takes charge with justice. He takes charge with mercy. And this is something I want to go back and point out to you, because this is very precious. This is so godlike. This is so just like Jesus. Because while he's pouring out his judgment and all those seals and trumpets, he's also in charge with mercy. And we see his provision, interestingly enough, 144,000 Jewish preachers. And going back to chapter 7, verse 2, I saw another angel coming up from the east, having the seal of the living God. And he called out in a loud voice to the four angels who had been given power to harm the land and the sea. And he said, don't harm the land or the sea or the trees until we put a seal on the foreheads of the servants of our God. And I heard the number of those who were sealed, 144,000 from all the tribes of Israel. And we find that these 144,000 Jews have a seal somehow. They're supernaturally protected from the persecution, from the famine, from the disease, from the pestilence, from all the things that are happening. And they preach their hearts out. And I think as a result of them, there's a worldwide revival, because in verse 9, it says, after this I looked, and there before me was a great multitude, no one could count, from every nation, tribe, people, language, standing before the throne and in front of the Lamb. And they're wearing white robes and holding palm branches in their hands. And who are they? Verse 13, one of the elders said, who are they in these white robes? And I answered, I don't know, you know. And he said, these are they who have come out of the great tribulation. They've washed their robes and made them white in the blood of the Lamb. So when these 144,000 evangelists are preaching the gospel, people do respond. Not worldwide, not the majority, but there are people all over the world who respond to the gospel. They repent of their sin. They're persecuted and put to death for their faith. And they're taken up to heaven, and they're in their white robes, and they're standing under the altar, and they begin to cry out for their loved ones on earth. Oh, Lord, how long until you just stop all this madness? How long until you protect your people down there and bring them home? And God says, just a little while longer, just a little while longer, wanting more people to come to repentance before he just ends everything. But there are 144,000 Jewish preachers who bring many people to faith in Christ. And then he also is merciful, not only by providing preachers, but prophets. This is very interesting. Chapter 11, verse 3. And I will give power to my two witnesses, and they will prophesy for 1,260 days clothed in sackcloth. Verse 6, these men have power to shut up the sky so it will not rain during the time they're prophesying, and they have power to turn the waters into blood and to strike the earth with every kind of plague as often as they want. And there's been a lot of speculation on who these two witnesses are. And I think the best guess is one is Moses, who brought the plagues on Egypt and turned the water into blood, and the other is Elijah, who shut up the heavens where it didn't rain for 3 years. And then when he confronted the priests of Baal, he prayed and fasted, and God then sent the rain. So can you imagine? Moses, who died, but they never found his body. They searched Mount Nebo. They could never find his body. We know he reappeared on the Mount of Transfiguration with Jesus. Elijah was caught up in a whirlwind. He never did die. He was just taken up to heaven. He appeared on the Mount of Transfiguration. So maybe these two men come back at the end of time. And you've got two men who are as fine of preachers as there could be. And backing up their preaching and the gospel with a demonstration of power that ought to get everybody's attention. And actually it did. And their testimony rocked the world. Everybody's talking about it. Everybody hears them. Eventually, they have nothing more to say. They have said it all. The last person has responded. And at that point, in verse 7 of chapter 11, when they finish their testimony, they had nothing more to say. The beast that comes up from the abyss will attack them, overpower them, and kill them. Their bodies lie in the street of that great city, which is figuratively called Sodom and Egypt, where the Lord was crucified. They lay in the streets of Jerusalem for 3.5 days. Men from every people, tribe, language, and it will gaze on their bodies and refuse them burial. So you know CNN and all the news organizations are all focused on these two dead bodies, and they're lying there rotting in the streets, and inhabitants of the earth, it's like Christmas. They gloat over them. They celebrate by sending each other gifts because these two prophets had tormented those who lived on the earth with their plagues and shutting up the sky and warning them of judgment to come. And, oh, let's get rid of these two crabby old men. I mean, I'm so tired of hearing about judgment. Let's get rid of them. And they're killed and good. They're dead and gone. And while everybody's watching, verse 11, after 3.5 days, the breath of life from God entered them, and they stood on their feet, and terror struck those who saw them. And then they heard a loud voice from heaven saying to them, come up here. And they went up to heaven in a cloud while their enemies looked on. At that very hour, there was a severe earthquake and 1/10 of the city collapsed. 7,000 people were killed in the earthquake. Survivors were terrified. And finally, some of them give glory to the God of heaven. Wow. Don't miss God's mercy. Sending 144,000 evangelists to preach the gospel. Sending these two powerful men of God to preach the gospel. And then sometimes people, they won't listen to an evangelist. They won't listen to a prophet like that. But they'll listen to you and me. Just ordinary people giving a word of testimony, going through the same things they're going through, but with God in our lives. And so if you look at chapter 12, verse 11, there are people on earth who overcome him by the blood of the Lamb and by the word of their testimony. They did not love their lives so much as to shrink from death. And so we find believers. When the gospel is shared by the 144,000 evangelists or the prophets and people are converted and God allows them to live long enough to share their testimony and overcome all that's going on the earth with their testimony and the word of their testimony, and they share it with somebody else, and God once again allowing people to hear in a way that they would relate to. So if they won't listen to Moses and Elijah, they won't listen to the 144,000 evangelists, maybe they'll listen to their neighbor. Somebody who lives right next to them, somebody that's working with them, somebody who's received Christ, somebody who loves Jesus so much that when they're told to recant their faith and they can't believe in Jesus or they're going to die, they say, then I'll die. And they do. And their neighbors see them give their life for what they believe in. And there will be miracle after miracle after miracle happen on planet Earth during this time. But many, many people, the knife will slit their throat. They'll be put to death. They'll be beheaded. And their neighbors and friends and family members are going to see that they love not their life unto death. And that's going to impact them. And that's God's mercy. To reach out to people through the prophets, through the evangelists, through ordinary people. And I was just thinking that in a world where role models today are entertainers, athletes, politicians who lack morals and integrity and decency, where anything is compromised if it impedes success, where pleasure takes priority over principle, where there are no absolutes, where what is right is what works or feels good, what you can get by with, and when you get caught in it, you just spin it, you know? Where character no longer seems to count at all, no integrity. The testimony of one life lived for Jesus, one life that's been cleansed, one life that's confessed its sin, one life that has the courage of its convictions to stand up. But there'll be people that they won't let go. But that's a powerful witness. I want to be a life like that. Now, a life that stands out because it's so different than the garbage that's everywhere else. So when I'm in that line of traffic and everybody's trying to crowd somebody out, I'll just pause, let the person merge. When I'm at the coffee shop and everybody's complaining about this or that, I'll just thank the barista and give her a smile and ask her how her day was. And somebody overcharges me or undercharges me, as they do sometimes at that coffee shop, and I just remind them I owe another 74 cents. And, you know, just live a life of integrity And little things, big things, but it starts to make a difference and people notice the smile on your face and the honesty with which you deal with them and your concern for them. And these people, during the tribulation, don't love their lives to death. In other words, they're willing to lay down their life for Jesus' sake. And that's a powerful witness. And we see God's mercy, not only through the preachers, the prophets, the people, but, you know, have you ever wondered, if God really wanted to present the gospel, if he wanted to do it right, why didn't he just do it himself, you know? I mean, sometimes we say the wrong verse, we don't do it winsomely enough, we don't take it the distance, we don't ask the right questions, we don't have the right answers, and so why doesn't he just do it himself? So you know what? He does. During this time of great tribulation and judgment on earth, he sends angels into the sky to paint the sky with the gospel. Look at chapter 14, verse 6. Then I saw another angel flying in midair, and he had the eternal gospel to proclaim to those who live on the earth, every tribe, nation, language, people. He said in a loud voice, "Fear God. Give him glory because the hour of his judgment has come. Worship him who made the heavens, the earth, the sea, and the springs of water." And so this angel is declaring the gospel from the sky. That's God's mercy. And so even while judgment is beginning in the seals and the trumpets, God also is providing his mercy because in wrath he remembers mercy. And he doesn't want anybody to come under judgment. He wants all to come to repentance. God loves the world. God loves those wicked, evil people who were created in his image to know him and to have eternal life and to live with him forever in his heavenly home. But when they reject him and rebel against him and it's final and they're set in their sin, then there's going to be a judgment. He's not going to tolerate it. They won't get by with it. He's their creator. In a sense, they're accountable to him. He has the right to do this. In the world, in the end, the world that was made by him, bought by him, loved by him, rejected him completely. And so he takes charge not only with justice and mercy, but now he takes charge with power. And he uses three vehicles for his power. And the first, interestingly, he uses political leaders. And Romans 13:1 says that all government and authority is established by God. And one of the interesting phrases my mother pointed out to me in the Old Testament was when he referred to Nebuchadnezzar, who was the Babylonian ruler, who was so evil and wicked, he destroyed Jerusalem till not one stone was left on another, and he just took all the temple articles, and he took the people in Judah at that time in three deportations, including Daniel and Shadrach and Meshach and Abednego and Ezekiel, and, you know, just carted them all off, destroyed the land, and that's Nebuchadnezzar. And in the end, he was converted, but he was a very wicked man. And God referred to him in the Old Testament as Nebuchadnezzar, my servant, because God will use political leaders to judge his people, as he did Nebuchadnezzar. And as he does at the end of the world, he uses political leaders to judge the world. And in chapter 13, the middle of verse 1, I saw a beast coming out of the sea. He had 10 horns and 7 heads and with 10 crowns on his horns. And on each head a blasphemous name. Now, it's really talking about where he comes from. And I'm not going to go into it all. But this is speaking of the Antichrist. And the horns represent his authority and the nations that he rules. He's described in Daniel and 1 Thessalonians. And I'm just going to give you a little synopsis of his description. But he's very attractive. He's brilliant. He's popular. He's able. Very profane. He has a scientific mind that focuses on technology and military might. The beginning of his power, he uses religion, and then he does away with it. He erases religious holidays, and then he declares himself to be God. At some point, he's going to be assassinated, and then he will come back to life. But when he comes back to life, it's not the man. It's an incarnation of Satan himself. And the world is going to be so astounded and impressed, so taken with this man who's attractive and charismatic and able and brilliant, and now he's dead and he's come back to life. They'll be so taken with him, they just surrender everything to him. And the devil incarnate rules the world. So God uses political leaders, and he uses religious leaders. Amos chapter 8, verse 11 says that one of God's judgments on God's people in the Old Testament was when he sent them a famine of the word. There were a lot of prophets, but they didn't give out the truth. And that was a judgment. Sometimes I think about our country today. Lots of churches down in the southeastern part of the United States, church on every corner, but how many of them giving out the truth? Is that God's judgment on us? And 2 Thessalonians 2 says that God will send a strong delusion so people believe a lie. We're talking about the deception that has come over our country and our world. And God has sent the deception. And so you've got to know the word. If you don't want to be deceived, and Jesus said, don't be deceived, don't be deceived. And three times, I think, in Matthew 24, he says, do not be deceived. The way you're not deceived, saturate yourself in this book. You need to know from Genesis to Revelation. You need to know prophecy. You need to know what's happening. You need to know the signs of the times so that you won't be deceived. And there is a spirit of deception today where even good people are fooled. And I think, how can you believe that? How can you do that? How can you vote for that? How can you believe that? And it's because they're deceived. And I think it's a supernatural deception. So he uses religious leaders to deceive people. Chapter 13, verse 11. Then I saw another beast. The first beast was the Antichrist that came up out of the sea. This one comes out of the earth. He has two horns like a lamb, but he spoke like a dragon. This is a religious leader who speaks very softly, but the dragon is Satan who empowers him. He exercised all the authority of the first beast on his behalf, and he made the earth and its inhabitants worship the first beast, whose fatal wound had been healed. And he performed great and miraculous signs, even causing fire to come down from heaven to earth in full view of men. So when you see people doing miracles, when you see signs and wonders, those don't always come from God. Don't be deceived. The devil can do things. Rachel Ruth, my daughter, was taking her Bible study through Exodus. And it was just so interesting. We talked about when Moses went and he took his staff. Do you remember? And he threw it down in front of Pharaoh. And the magicians did the same thing. And Moses' staff turned into a snake, and so did theirs. They could do signs and wonders. But Moses' snake, you know, swallowed up theirs. But they did signs and wonders, and so they can perform miracles in the power of Satan. So don't let that be any sort of validation of a person's ministry, because they can do signs and wonders. In fact, the Antichrist is described as someone who can do signs and wonders, the very same term that's used to describe Jesus. So religious leaders. Encouraging thing in verse 18 says, well, this is maybe verse 16, he forced everyone, small and great, rich and poor, free and slave, to receive a mark on his right hand or on his forehead, maybe a computer chip. So no one could buy or sell unless he had the mark, which is the name of the beast or the number of his name, and this calls for wisdom. If anyone has insight, let him calculate the number of the beast. It's man's number. His number is 666. And I just point that out because as fierce as this person is, the beast and the false prophet who does miracles in his name and the dragon that gives them both power, he's still a man. Still under the authority of our Lord Jesus Christ, even the incarnation of Satan. Satan was a fallen angel under the authority of the Lord Jesus Christ.
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1: The series of judgments John describes as being announced by the seven trumpets following the seven seals in Revelation chapter 7 are supernatural. The striking characteristic of these judgments is the precise way in which they're carried out. Our world is familiar with precision strikes. In wartime, the U.S. deploys weapons referred to as smart bombs. Although they are dropped from planes flying thousands of feet above the earth, these bombs can be computer programmed to fall within inches of a target center. Today, much is said about the precision of bombing raids, either in Iraq, Afghanistan, or Northern Africa, which keeps the loss of civilian life to a minimum while maximizing the destruction of the intended target. But despite the sophisticated accuracy of these smart bombs, their precision is primitive compared with the judgments announced by the seven trumpets. Both the beast and the false prophet are accountable to God and headed for judgment. Jesus Christ asserts his authority, his power, by using political and religious leaders as his instruments of wrath poured out on a wicked world. Toward the end of the Great Tribulation, God also uses a series of plagues. There is no cure on the face of this earth for a plague that is in fact the wrath of God poured out in judgment, except the blood of Jesus Christ shed at the cross of Calvary. Revelation 12:11 says, they overcame him by the blood of the Lamb and by the word of their testimony. They did not love their lives so much as to shrink from death.
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1: So after years of always having weekly help on my farm, I suddenly find myself without it. And, well, I just haven't quite found the right person yet. Still praying. But this is what it means. The stall mucking, the weed pulling, the water trough scrubbing, and all those other very glamorous farm chores, they're mine. Well, they're ours. My husband, who I playfully call Farmer Bob, will not let me muck alone. Anyway, I figured I had two choices. I could be bummed about all the extra work, or I could use the change to learn something fun. So this summer, I learned to drive Farmer Bob's tractor. Oh, yes, I did. And I'm not talking about the cute little John Deere we used to mow the lawn. I mean the great big utility tractor. As it turns out, some change can actually be fun. But of course, not all of it is. Some change feels less like climbing onto a tractor and a whole lot more like having the ground shift underneath your feet. That happens when a child leaves home or a friendship changes. Your health takes an unexpected turn, or a season you loved comes to an end. We don't always get to choose the changes that come into our lives, but we do get to choose how we face them and who we face it with. Because let me tell you something I've learned. When life changes, God doesn't. I'm your host, Anna Gresh. You're listening to Revive Our Hearts Weekend. When I think about looking to Jesus in the midst of change, I can't help but remember the words of my sweet friend, Erin Davis. The things she said on the very last episode of Grounded. Now, if you're not familiar, Grounded was this weekly video cast hosted by me, Erin, and our friend, Portia Collins. Back in 2024, God was leading us into new seasons as hosts. And well, that meant saying goodbye to this weekly video cast that we love so much. And as we closed out our final episode, Erin encouraged us with truth from God's word about change. And here's what she wanted our listeners to know.
2: Change is constant. So is God. Isn't that a comforting thought? As soon as we finish recording this episode of Grounded, I will turn off the lights and cameras I used to record Grounded. I will celebrate the gifts and sacrifices of the Grounded team who I have had the joy of serving beside week after week, month after month, year after year for over 200 episodes. I will close my laptop. I will flip off the light switch in my little studio slash office, and I will head into a brand new season of life. One that I am sure the Lord has ordained for me, so sure. But that doesn't mean that it isn't filled with countless unknowns. But I am not afraid. I am not anxious about tomorrow or the day after that or the day after that. Because you see, Grounded is not a podcast. It is a reality for those of us who live our lives on the granite foundation of Jesus. I want to talk about Jesus. And you've heard that over and over from our team. That's what Grounded's always been about. And that is what Grounded is about as we make this transition. Jesus told us, of course, that we could build our lives on him and be safe. Listen to Matthew 7, 24 through 27. Jesus's words here, of course. Everyone then who hears these words of mine and does them will be like a wise man who built his house on the rock. And the rain fell, and the floods came, and the winds blew and beat on that house, but it did not fall because it had been founded on the rock. And everyone who hears these words of mine and does not do them will be like a foolish man who built his house on the sand. And the rain fell, and the floods came, and the winds blew and beat against the house, and it fell, and great was the fall of it. You know, there's many parts of the world for which rain is a season. I'll talk about this is our rainy season. There are parts of the world where even floods are a season. There are parts of the world where windiness increases for a season. And by God's meticulous and sometimes mysterious design, those seasons of intensity are necessary for the coming seasons of abundance. But if your house is not built on the rock, any change of season will upend you. And here's why. Because it will expose that your life was built on predictability, that your life was built on the false sense that you are in control. And woo, is that shifting sand, every bit of it. And it could never hold you up. So if changes in your life have exposed that you are on a foundation of sand, it's actually a tremendous mercy. Because did you notice, whether you build your house on the rock or on the sand, the rain is coming. Your house is going to get pummeled. You're going to be shook at one point or another. And God, if he mercifully prepares you by exposing your sandy foundation, he's preparing you so that the next time the rain comes, you make a different choice and you build your house on him. We can be women of hope in every season. And man, what a witness to the world that is. Women who are unshakably calm,

0: The rock is not a circumstance. Listen to Psalm 18:2. The Lord is my rock and my fortress. I want to like beat on something because this is so important. And my deliverer, my God, my rock in whom I take refuge, my shield and the horn of my salvation, my stronghold. Your body's going to change. You already know that. Your job's going to change. Your family is going to change. And I think probably for all of us, our families change in ways that we don't like. Our world is changing in ways none of us feel good about. But Jesus Christ is the same yesterday, today, and forever. And because Jesus Christ is the same yesterday, today, and forever, his goodness and his mercy will dog us all the way to glory. And his gifts are going to remain constant. You can bank on it. You can count on it. You can set your feet on the rock and be confident that your hope will not be put to shame, because hope is not a place either. Hope is not an idea. Hope is not a platitude. Hope is a person, and we can build our life on him. And Jesus's character will remain constant. He cannot change. Not only will he cannot. Jesus's love will remain constant. It doesn't go up or down based on your circumstances. It's everlasting. From before he poured the foundations of the world, he loves you. He always has. He always will. His will remain constant. His will is for you to know him and love him and share him with others. Jesus is your source of hope and perspective, not the Grounded podcast. All other ground is sinking sand.
1: Amen. I always love hearing from Aaron, and that day it was kind of extra special. Change is hard. It's emotional, but it cannot separate you from the love of Christ, who never changes. As Aaron put it, his goodness and mercy will dog you all the way to glory. Don't you love that thought? Our good shepherd is chasing after you relentlessly. He'll never let you go. Where do we find this good shepherd? Where do we experience his comfort in the midst of change? Well, if you've been around Revive Our Hearts for long, you know the answer. It's in his word. In seasons of transition, our spiritual rhythms, well, they often undergo some changes too. And that's something I got to unpack at a recent True Woman conference with a lovely panel of speakers. Let's hear what Amanda Cassian, Emily Jensen, and Gretchen Saffels have to say about making space for scripture, whatever your life looks like today. I'm going to start with you, Amanda. Talk to your younger self. You're busy, you're stressed out. I don't know, you're in college, you're a single something. Why does it matter that you overcome the busyness to be in the Word, and how do you do it?
2: You know, Dana asked me this like 2 seconds before we came up here. So my mind has been swirling, and I've been picturing 20-something Amanda. And what I would encourage 20-something Amanda is just to remain consistent and congruent to what you believe. And if I know that God's word is the bread of life, if I know that if I seek him with all of my heart, that I will find him, then that is the source of life that I need to be clinging to. And being close to 40 now, I have seen the riches of my prayer time and my time with God because I have a prayer journal. And it was in my teens that I started, and I've seen the faithfulness of God. And just the fact that I was able, by God's grace, to continually meet with him and prioritize that has been so sweet to read back on those pages and to see his faithfulness throughout.
1: Beautiful. So journaling might be a really good tip to slow you down from your busyness. Emily, let's talk about career women for a moment, because you've just made a pretty bold career move and said no or pushed pause on a very successful Risen Motherhood ministry. How does that enable you to maintain your time in the Word and shepherd your family as they do?
3: Yeah,

0: Well, I think for all of us, one of the hardest places to have character and reflect the person and work of Christ is at home. It doesn't sound like it, but it is easy to get up here and put on makeup and get your hair done and look and sound really holy and put together like we have all this great advice. But do you know where my character really comes out? It's at the dinner table with my kids. It's when we're running late and they can't find their football cleats, and I have a moment where I have to decide how I'm going to respond. Yes. It's how I'm training them. And it's my personal time with Jesus. I know, Gretchen, over the years, you've reminded me of that private devotion is more important, and that's what fuels any other ministry that we do. And so I think that keeping that time in the Word with the Lord is so important, and it's so, so sweet and dear to me.
1: So is it fair to say that sometimes your no in your career is your yes to your family and the Word and the Lord?
0: Amen.
1: Yeah. Let's talk about family, those littles. What would you, Gretchen, say is an important way to maintain your time in the Word in the chaos of the littles?
2: I will say that one thing I have to do is to redirect my gaze to Jesus first thing in the morning. Now, I had to let go of all my unrealistic expectations because as my kids grew, it seemed like even if I inched up the time I would wake up, they knew. The Lord has shown me that I can invite them in. I want them to see a mom that delights in the Lord, that loves His Word. And even though in that moment, I may not actually read anything, maybe I can read aloud with them, but they're seeing that. And it's also training my own heart. I still need to open God's Word.
3: Such good advice from these dear sisters in ministry. And oh, I love them and their love for Scripture. The True Woman Conference is all about beholding Jesus in His Word and remembering the gospel together. When we do, our circumstances might not change, but we will change. And that's the best kind of transformation, isn't it? The kind that happens in us by the power of the Holy Spirit. A young woman named Brooke experienced this kind of transformation at a past True Woman Conference, as Johnny Erickson taught us, saying a well-loved hymn, and she hasn't been the same since. We're closing today by hearing her story.
4: I grew up with two brothers and two sisters, my parents.
5: This is Brooke Boyer.
4: I was always really well-loved, and it was a Christian family. When I was about eight, I was sexually abused for about a year or so. It wasn't until I was probably about 14 where I started comprehending what actually really happened and understanding how wrong that all was. That was just kind of, I wondered where God was during that time, and I just became really angry with God. And
6: we didn't realize as her parents that it was so deep inside her. My name's Margaret Yost. I'm from Troy, Ohio.
4: My heart was just really, I was really angry and I was very bitter. And so I turned to going to parties and drugs and guys, anything I could get my hands on to prove to anybody and everybody just how much I hated God.
5: Not surprisingly, Brooke's bitterness and rebellion toward God hardened her into a morose 18-year-old. That was in 2012. Something else happened that same year.
4: My mom invited me to True Woman, 2012.
6: I was just hoping God would reach down and smack her upside the head, and that would be that. And at that time in her life, I knew it was actually safer for her to, like, be with people that I trusted rather than nobody at home to be accountable to. And so that was kind of part of it, too.
5: Well, Brooke hadn't told her mother the whole truth. There were other motives, too.
4: Yes, there was a guy here who I had been talking to. He was a childhood friend who said he would meet up with me when I was here. And so that was probably my main reason for coming, was to meet up with him.
5: The conference started on a Thursday evening. This is Bob Lapine, who served as our MC for the conference.
7: I want you to know that you have been prayed for by name as a part of this event.
5: And that's a true statement. Brooke had been prayed for even before she and her mom showed up. We didn't know what was going on in her life, but we know the one who does know everything. Every True Woman Conference is bathed in prayer before, after, and during.
8: So we're going to pray together as we begin. And
4: everybody was praying, and it was just, it was really weird to me. And, you know, I grew up with praying in my family, but it was just kind of like, it seemed kind of ridiculous to me.
9: Back to him from Hearts of Love. I'm going to ask you to do this. Turn and find three or four other ladies. Maybe the easiest way is just to
4: turn. The person that was speaking wanted us to divide in like groups of three or four and pray together about different topics. So there was two ladies to my left, and I had no idea who they were. It was my turn to pray, and I just told them, I don't pray. I don't believe in God. It's not my thing. And they said, okay, that's fine. And they said, well, can we pray for you? And I said, if it made them feel better, sure, go ahead.
6: She wasn't sitting with our group at the time, so I didn't realize till afterwards about the two women who had prayed for her.
4: I don't remember anything that was said. I do remember running into them later, and they remembered who I was, and they said, just so you know, our whole church is praying for you. And that really hit me, because I was like, wow, that's crazy.
5: Then, during the day on Friday, Brooke rendezvoused with her friend.
4: I did. I ended up sneaking out during one of the sessions and seeing him.
5: Two of Brooke's roommates at the hotel had some concerns, so they approached Margaret.
6: And that's how we became aware of her meeting with this boy that we weren't approving of at all.
4: And my mom actually ended up finding out about it, and she wasn't too happy about that.
6: I took her aside to one of the tables in the hall outside the conference, and we talked for a while, and then both of us just ended up sitting there crying for a while.
4: I loved my parents. I never wanted to hurt them. Even though I was living my life the way I was, I never wanted to see my mom hurt, and to see her crying and for her to tell me that she was really disappointed in what I did, it really hit me that I'm really messing up some stuff. And so that was probably the first part that got to me.
5: By the time the Friday evening session started, Brooke's emotions were all over the place.
4: I was crying because my mom was crying, and I was just saying, I don't want to be here.
6: I told Brooke that she had to sit with me, and so we were just sitting there side by side.
10: And then we are so thrilled this year to have with us live and in person, Johnny, Erickson, Tata.
4: I wasn't really listening, but then Johnny, Erickson, Tata got on stage. And she sang Amazing Grace.
11: Amazing Grace, how sweet.
4: That just kind of hit me. Somebody who went through so much, you know, had so much happen to her, and yet she still believes that God loved her.
11: A wretch like me.
4: That just really hit me, and I just said, God, I can't do this anymore. I'm so empty, and I have such this heavy weight on me, and I just need you, and come save me. I once was lost, but now I'm found, was blind, but now I see.
11: I once was lost, but now I'm found.
4: I wanted to see.
11: I was so blind, but now I see.
6: And I had my True Woman notebook on my lap. I was taking some notes, and Brooke took my notebook out of my lap and wrote on the corner of it and gave it back to me. And I looked down and read it, and it said, I once was blind, but now I see. And she said, I love you, Mom. So I just took her right out, and we went to the prayer room and prayed together, and she submitted to Christ, and I'll never forget it.
12: When I met Brooke a few moments ago, she shared her story briefly with me and talked about having been abused, the struggles, the questions, mainly the questions, why would God allow me to have to go through something like that? And as soon as she said that, tears welled in my eyes. Because even after 47 years, the pain of those questions, it's so real, it's so current. You can identify with people who question God as to why so much pain in their lives. But yet, through the tears, we both smiled at one another because we could definitely testify of God's faithfulness, His overwhelming grace, His support, His sustaining strength every single day, and the joy of knowing Him far outweighs the urgency of questions. I could see that in her eyes, that the questions now are really not the point. The point is she's found the answer, and Jesus is enough. He's the answer.
4: For the first time in forever, I just felt like I could breathe. I just felt like this weight was lifted off my chest, and it was just like I could finally breathe.
6: His grace is so magnificent, we can't even comprehend it, that He can just reach down and take someone that was totally running the wrong way and just snatch her up and point her to Christ.
3: 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I'm Dana Gresh. 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
1: Did you know that a farmer will sometimes take an axe to an apple tree that isn't producing apples and create a gaping wound? 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
5: Dr. Cook, the title of your book involves the words resolve conflict between, you know, parents and their adult children. But when you say resolve, does that mean that all the conflict's going to go away if you can just do 1, 2, 3, 4, 5?
6: Like, did I write a miracle book? Is that what you're asking? wouldn't that be great? No, that's really not what I mean. And I love your question. I think, though, that if we communicate the way that I recommend, if we understand, again, the perspective of the other people in our dynamic, if we, you know, choose to love well, et cetera, we can agree to disagree. We can learn to relate so there are fewer conflicts going forward. We can put conflict behind us and just recognize, hey, we're never going to see eye to eye on this issue, so let's just rest that issue, at least for now. And we develop a perspective, we develop a respect and a love, and I think it makes new conflict less likely.
5: Yeah. How do you know, as a parent, if you're making progress in the relationship with your adult children? Are there some signs?
6: I think so. They would reach out to us rather than us always having to reach out to them. And they would reach out to us for everyday nonsense. A friend of mine has had a difficult relationship with an adult child who's married and just told me this past week that all of a sudden her daughter is starting to call just because she's in the car and has a moment to talk. Like, there's nothing significant to necessarily communicate. It's just the kind of stuff that you communicate, you know, because you care about the other person's perspective or whatever. So I think when they reach out to us, it's a good sign. When we reach out to them and they don't reject us, of course, that's a good sign. Less anxiety, right? Less stress. I know of some parents who are stressed the entire morning before they're going to meet a child for lunch because they're just so afraid that it might not go well. So feel the less stress, feel less anxiety, and praise the Lord for that and recognize that progress is made. One of the problems I think we have in general relationally is that we don't look for small growth. We expect the major miracle. And so we're always frustrated.
7: Yeah.
6: No, if you look for small growth, more eye contact, longer answers to your questions rather than grunts, you know, if you look for small growth and celebrate that, you might get more growth and you'll feel better and the kid will feel better because you're feeling better about them. It's a win-win.
5: Yeah. Yeah. You know, Kathy, one of the things I've faced in my office for the last few years more than ever is when adult children are walking away from their faith in Christ. So what encouragement do you give for parents whose adult children are in fact sharing with them that, no, I no longer believe in God or I no longer believe in whatever, you know?
6: Right, right, right. Whole chapter on that, because again, this is the key, right? This is what we should be grieving about more than anything else. I do talk about, again, looking for small growth and expecting it. I think we need to pray specifics. And I think one of the things that we pray for them is that God will surround them with Christians. Because you know what, Gary? We might not be the ones that win them back. And it's not about us. It can't be about us. If you think that you have to be the one to say the right thing to get your son back into church, then again, you're idolizing yourself and you've put your hope in yourself rather than in God. And I don't say that lightly. It happens all the time, and I get that. But it's not about us. So I think we pray that they'll be surrounded by Christians who will be able to live a Christian life in front of them and even surprise your adult child

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1: Old friends are like old memories. They always remind you of your past, and we are reminding ourselves of the past episodes from this week of Good Company for The Best of Good Company with me, Holly Taylor.

Holly Taylor here, and I've been so loving seeing the Faith film staying in the top 10 at the box office. It's been really cool. Even independent films like Daniel and the Fiery Furnace was in the top 10 for 2 weeks, and that's independent. So there are some incredible Faith films out now, and one I know that we've had our eyes and ears out for I think it's safe to say decades, is Resurrection, the sequel to Passion of the Christ. And Mel Gibson has officially wrapped up filming on this, Resurrection of the Christ. They spent 134 days shooting in Italy, and it is going to be pretty incredible. I can't wait to see this film. And I should mention, you're going to see some new faces as well, as the lead characters have all been recast, with Jesus being played by Jaakko Ottinen and Kasia Smutniak playing the role of Mary. However, we have to wait until next year to actually see them on the big screen, as Resurrection will be in theaters May 6th. And then we have to wait till the next May 25th, I believe, of 2028 to see part two of this.

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We talk about the power in the words that we speak. So this is great, because I think this word is something a lot of us could identify with, especially as we get closer and closer to the busier family-type seasons, Thanksgiving dinner or Christmas. Exhausterwhelmulated. Yes, and yes. Sometimes all three are happening simultaneously, and this is the perfect word for it. You're exhausted, you're overwhelmed, you're overstimulated. You are exhausterwhelmulated. So you can write that down. You can claim the cacophony of emotions that you are feeling, just a little bit of everything. Take a deep breath and know, my friend, that you are not alone. A lot of us find ourselves in these situations, but thank goodness that when we realize and recognize, generally because we've been able to name the feeling, we can pause, ask questions as to why or what is making me feel this way, and hopefully take steps to avoid any situations of feeling exhausterwhelmulated. Maybe it's cranking up some good worship tunes, opening your Bible, taking 10 seconds just to breathe deeply, and focus on relaxing your shoulders and your jaw, okay? So let's not be exhausterwhelmulated, but if you are, at least now you have a word for it.

0: As soon as I found out about her story, I thought it's only a matter of time before we get to see a movie of it. It's Holly Taylor here for Joy Radio. And yes, when it comes to Ann Wilson, they're finally making a movie of her life. Her story is pretty incredible. Having lost her brother, going through grief, using music as a way to help just heal her soul and to connect with God. And now to where she is today, from an unassuming artist to one that is absolutely dominating and encouraging so many people. So I'm looking forward to seeing her story on the silver screen, brought to you by the people at Lionsgate, you know, those who were behind I Can Only Imagine and other movies that have been wildly well received and encouraging to so many people, not just in Canada and the US, but around the world. So, Anne's story soon to be made known on another level. And I'm curious, who do you think's going to play Anne?
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same way and no one's reaching out, then everyone just walks around feeling lonely. 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Not everyone's going to say yes, but when they do, you just help them not feel so lonely. So that's a really great life hack. Don't wait to be invited. Do the inviting. Be that leader.

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3: In what I like to call making lemonade out of lemons, the story coming out of France. It's Holly Taylor here for Joy Radio. And yes, we hear about the increased climate. Things are getting warmer. So how do you deal with it? Well, a farmer in France decided to switch up his crop. And since it's warmer, he is now growing bananas. Yeah, in the south of France, you could now get bananas. It's generally not found in that area. Or how about papaya, right? I mean, he might be the only one growing papaya. And then throw in a mango or two. So he is now offering to his communities tropical fruit from the south of France. You know what? Again, like I said, when given lemons, make some lemonade.

0: close.
1: Karine Bedeau with You Are Loved here on Joy Radio. I'm Holly Taylor. Since this is the first weekend in October, there are some Doors Open Ontario events for you and your family to enjoy. And a lot of these are free. And you get a chance to go and experience different areas of our province. And so for this weekend, the focus is on Brampton, showcasing the city's rich heritage, vibrant communities, very diverse neighborhoods. And there's guided tours, behind the scenes access. This is why I love Open Doors, insert community anywhere so much. You really get a behind the scenes snapshot. So you can go to the Christchurch Brampton. They're taking part in this. The Peel Art Gallery Museum and Archives. St. Elias, the Prophet Ukrainian Catholic Church. We've got the library. There's a heritage walk as well, starting at Brampton downtown and the Air Canada Flight 621 Memorial. Amazing things to see, incredible things to learn. And again, all kicking off this weekend. You can go to doorsopenontario.on.ca to find out what events are happening, where, and when.

0: Well, that's a wrap. 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
7: Hey there and welcome in. I'm your host, William Ryan III. Here we are again at the beginning of another month. Can you believe it? October is going to be special around here though, because we've got a 20 The Countdown Magazine family project that I'm going to be sharing about during our show today. Of course, we'll also count down the biggest songs in Christian music like we do every week. And we're going to find out if Matt Maher was able to hold on to the number one spot for a second week in a row or not. Now there's tons of movement in the chart to fill you in on today, plus another new song debuting, so let's get moving.
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7: She debuted on the chart last weekend with this song, and she is right back in the same spot again this week. It is Emerson Day, and here she is with her new one called No Smoke on 20.
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0: Back at number 20 again this week, it's Emerson Day with No Smoke on 20 The Countdown Magazine. Well, I hope you're ready for a new song hitting our chart this week. This is a fun one from Peter Burton. It's called So Long. And of course, I was just curious about the story on this one. So here he is to tell us more.
1: Hey, this is Peter Burton. This song is a goodbye song for all those things that try to weigh us down in life. It's a reminder that because of what Jesus did on the cross, we can say so long to our past, to our guilt, and our shame. I pray that this song will be an encouragement to you and build your faith no matter what season you're walking through.
2: 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So

0: Number 18 here on 20, The Countdown Magazine. That's the new song that just hit our chart last weekend from Andrew Rip and Jervis Campbell. It's called Hold Me Up. Hope you love that one. All right, well, let's talk about our 20 family project. We're calling it the $1 Challenge, and here's what this is all about. We've been talking a lot about family recently here on the show, and now we want to see what happens when the whole 20 family pitches in. 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
0: 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So stay with me. Lots to come here on The Countdown.
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6: Evidence of God's presence is all around. He reveals himself in nature, music, science, and throughout his creation. His power is witnessed as you stand looking out on the ocean waves crashing down. If you have a difficult time remembering God throughout the day, ask him to give you spiritual glasses to see him as you move about today. Perhaps even journal or record in your phone the various ways you see and hear from him. 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So keep your eyes open for him at work today. Soon, you will notice evidence of his presence all around. 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How can you remember to look for and hear from God as you move about your day? 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
10: Hey, this is Chris with Stars Go Dim. And I don't know if you've ever been in a point in your life when you can look back and just say, oh my gosh, without God, I don't know where I would be. Like you were in the middle of something crazy, like one foot in the grave, and he stepped in and pulled you out. And the only thing that you can do is look back and praise God for it. That's what my new song, Holy, is all about. It's about just looking at God and understanding how much he's done for you and knowing that the only way, the only thing that you can do is give him the highest praise, which is holy, holy, holy. The thing we're all going to be singing at some point, just giving our worship to him. And that's how I feel when I hear this song. That's how I felt when I wrote this song. And I pray that that's how you feel when you hear it as well. This is my new song, Holy.
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0: That is Ryan Stevenson at number 16 with This I Know. That's after climbing 2 this week here on 20 The Countdown magazine. Well, don't you feel great when you look at your notifications and you see you have a voicemail from a friend? I know I do. You know, I enjoy all the voicemails that I receive, not only personally, but here at 20. And this one, it was really special.
1: Hi, this is Tiffany Roth from Kansas. And I have been listening to you since the early 1990s. Anyways, last week you featured my nieces on your call, and I was just so excited how they love listening to you and my nephew. So I want to give a shout out to Roslyn, Rachel, and Luke. You guys are amazing, and I really appreciate how we can share the Countdown magazine together, even though they're in a totally different state. So thank you for being a connection for us and just keeping us connected to Christ.
0: Well, Tiffany, thanks for continuing to listen so many years. I mean, since the 90s when John Rivers was hosting the show. Of course, I came along a little bit later on, but I'm glad that you caught the recording of your nieces there, too. That is really special. What a cool moment there. You know, they're some of 20's biggest cheerleaders, and I'm honored that this show helps you guys stay connected in different states. So wasn't that cool to hear? Well, you know what would be cool is if I heard your voice next week on the show. So give me a call. Our listener line, the number is 1-888-535-2020. 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
0: Well, do you love the stories behind the songs that we play on the Countdown every week? I love getting to hear a little bit more about the song. You kind of hear it a whole different way when you listen to the lyrics and get the artists themselves telling you about it. And coming up here in our remaining 15 songs, we had that new one from Megan Woods, and she's dropping by to tell us about Heaven Down Here. You don't want to miss that story. And a little later, Cochran and Company, Michael Cochran, he's going to tell us about his latest song as well. So it's going to be a great Countdown. Hang out with me for a little while.
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7: 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For 75% of us, what we're speaking is what we want. But for the others, they're speaking one language and desiring another. The important thing is that you learn how to speak your spouse's primary language, or in this case, your boyfriend's language, and he learned how to speak your language. When you do that, you keep love alive. Even when you come down off the high of the in-love experience, you will still be secure in each other's love.
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14: Hey, it's Megan Woods, and my song, Heaven Down Here, came from looking at the world around us and feeling that ache that so many of us carry right now. We may be more connected than ever, but so many of us still feel alone, overwhelmed, and homesick for something that this world can't give us. Heaven Down Here is a cry for the presence of Jesus in the middle of all of it. It's a prayer for the Holy Spirit to come near, for God's will to be done, and for His kingdom to come on earth as it is in heaven.
15: Number 15.

0: Hey, it's Michael from Cochran & Company, and our new song, What Grace Can Do, is for anyone who's ever felt the shame of past mistakes or current struggles. God is not waiting in anger to punish us for our wrongs. He's running after us to meet us right where we are, just like the prodigal son. He welcomes us with open arms. He throws a robe around our back and a ring on our finger. No condemnation, just love. That's what grace can do.
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It's What Grace Can Do from Cochrane & Company. I love that one. 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And

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1: Coming up,
0: we are getting closer to the end of our first hour of the show, and that means we have some artist news on the way for you. Three things you need to know, along with 12 more songs here on the countdown. And you got to stick around until the very end, because we're going to find out if Matt Maher held on to that number one spot for a second week. I mean, that would be incredible if he did, but you never know what happens on the countdown. A lot of moving this weekend, so there could be somebody new there. I don't know. I'm not telling.
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5: 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We can risk because God has our back. Just don't count on it when you play poker. I'm Steve Brown. You think about that. Share what you just heard with a friend. 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
0: Before we get to the artist news this week, we have one more song to play for you, and it's from the band For King and Country. It is their latest. It's called What If I Told You on 20 The Countdown Magazine.
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0: On the night you're falling all to pieces, you can bring your lonely heart to Jesus. What if I told you that I believe it?
1: Artist News. Three things you need to know. Number one.
2: Tasha Layton and Ben Fuller have a pretty unexpected connection to a new movie starring one of Hollywood's biggest names. Their song, Meet Me in the Valley, which spent 19 weeks here on the countdown, is featured in the trailer for Heart of the Beast, a new movie starring Brad Pitt. Now, if you're not familiar with Brad Pitt, he is one of the biggest movie stars in the world, and Heart of the Beast is his latest film. The movie is about a former Special Forces officer and his combat dog who are stranded in the Alaskan wilderness after a plane crash. They're fighting to survive, but the trailer also gets into some pretty deep themes about struggle, hope, and what it takes to keep going when life gets hard. But there's actually a pretty cool story behind Tasha's song, too. Tasha says that for about a year, whenever she would pray, she kept hearing God say, "Get low." For her, that meant coming before God with humility, surrendering what she was holding on to, and being willing to give him whatever he was asking of her. So she literally decided to go to the lowest, hottest, and driest place in North America, Death Valley in California. She spent 3 days there camping and praying, spending time with God and thinking about what he was asking her to lay down. It's pretty cool to see the song about meeting God in the valley become part of the trailer for a movie about surviving in the wilderness and holding on to hope. Here's a little sample of that song from Tasha Layton and Ben Fuller called Meet Me.

0: Number two.
1: Matthew West has given fans a behind-the-scenes look at his new album, Jesus is King. Matthew has a new docuseries on YouTube that takes you behind the scenes of the album and the story behind it. And there's actually a really interesting idea behind this whole project. Jesus is King was built around one simple question. Jesus is what? Now, every song on the album fills in that blank in just a different way, which is so neat. Jesus is good. Jesus is faithful. Jesus is our strength. But as Matthew was making this record, he says he started realizing something about himself, too. He had spent a lot of time trying to make his own plans, chase his own dreams, and be the king of his own life.
0: Number three.
1: Chris Tomlin created an album that sounds a little different from what you're used to hearing from him. He just released a new album called Still Waters, a lo-fi collection, and he took some of his familiar worship songs and gave them a completely different sound. Now, if you've never heard of lo-fi, it's basically the really laid-back, mostly instrumental kind of music that you might hear playing while you're studying, working, reading, or just relaxing. And Chris says that's exactly the kind of atmosphere he wanted to create with this album. You'll hear songs from different points throughout his career, including How Great Is Our God, Indescribable, and Holy Forever. But instead of the big worship production that you're used to hearing from Chris, these variations are much softer and more relaxed. Chris says this project was very intentional, and he wanted it to be something people could enjoy in all kinds of everyday moments. Here's Chris telling us a little bit more about it.
2: I hope you really love and enjoy this new lo-fi album called Still Waters, and that's what I titled it that because that's what I really hope people feel. It's just this calming, you know. He leads me by still waters. He restores my soul. And I hope this music can fill your home, can fill your AirPods, wherever, when you're traveling. It's something that you can, just kind of becomes like a background that creates an atmosphere, creates an environment of worship. And maybe helps you pray, maybe go along with your scripture reading. I know I have music playing like this in my house all the time, and I just love it, just kind of softly just playing. And that's why we created this, and it's a span of a lot of songs over several years. So I hope it really means something to you. And obviously this is not just another thing to put out there, but it was very intentional and thought through. And so I hope you love this. Still Waters, the lo-fi collection.
0: You're up to date. That was three things you need to know. Now, back to the countdown with William Ryan III. Number 11.

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1: We are going back to the year 2015 for this throwback. 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

0: is Big Daddy Weave with Overwhelmed, and featuring a little kids choir there too on it. That is a throwback to the year 2015 this week here on 20 The Countdown Magazine. Well, that wraps up the first hour of our countdown. Your top 10 is coming up here in a minute. But first, there's a reminder as to what happened at the top.
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1: It was so hard for me learning to let my guard down. It was like I had this shell. I acted nice and polite, but people didn't know the real me.
2: I think one of the reasons so many people live with chronic loneliness is that they're not willing to die. Jesus said, unless a grain of wheat falls into the ground and dies, it remains alone. But if it dies, it produces much fruit. Of course, he was talking about his own death and resurrection. But in these words, I think we can also learn something about our relationships. If we're constantly trying to protect our pride, we're going to be lonely. When you hold tight to the hard outer shell called self, no one can get close. But the true path to intimacy is humility. That means dying to our own reputation, rights, and ways of doing things. The willingness to humble yourself will transform your relationships with others. With Seeking Him, I'm Nancy DeMoss Wagmuth.
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5: Well, what did you think about the first half of the countdown? Did you notice not a single song moved down? Three were right where we left them last week, and everything else was on the move up. Now it's time to count down from number 10 to number 1. And along the way, I'm going to share some more stories behind the songs from a few of your favorites, like Micah Tyler, Brandon Lake, and Phil Wickham. 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

0: That's Jeremy Camp, number 10, Revival, on 20 The Countdown magazine. Well, now we have a story behind a song. It's this new one from Brandon Lake called How Good God Is. Here's Brandon to tell us more.
1: Hey, y'all, it's Brandon Lake, and I'm so excited about this new song called How Good God Is. And when we wrote this song, I got together like any other day with some of my friends, and I had just been singing that. And, you know, I never would have ever known how good God is. So we just started to unpack it. What are those things in life? Let's really talk about the honest ones. God, thank you for the fires that forged me with faith. Thank you for even the anger that it forced me to pray. And so I hope as you hear this song, you can look at those circumstances in your life and that it pushes you towards God.
2: Number 9.

0: That is Forrest Frank with OK at number 8 this week on 20 The Countdown magazine. And if you're newer to Christian music, you may not know this, but Forrest actually started his journey as part of a secular band called Surfaces. And they actually had some really great songs out there too. Now, he eventually felt called to step away from that career before he knew what God had in store in the Christian music world. Well, we're excited to launch this $1 challenge for the month of October. 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And all you have to do is look for the green Donate Now button when you get there and click on it. Just follow the prompts there, and I'll keep you posted on how this challenge is going through the entire month. So jump in and be a part of it. Just give $1. I mean, it can make a huge impact with our mission here of spreading the gospel around the world through music, one countdown at a time. 20thecountdown.com has all the details on how you can get involved.
1: Coming up,
0: let me take a peek at what is to come here on the rest of our countdown. If you like the new one from Torrin Wells, well, that one's coming up for you pretty soon. Toby Mac, he has a song in our remaining top 7 of the week. And we have a station of the week that we want to feature, as well as play the winning future fan favorite. So many cool things on the way for you.
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4: This is Shauna on Johnny Erickson Tada Sharing Hope. Here's our dear friend Johnny with an old hymn I think you'll remember. And if you do, sing along.

0: Now, maybe you heard a little cracking in my voice, maybe some effort to get breath. Maybe I wasn't pitch perfect, but you know what? I'm singing from a wheelchair and I'm singing the best I can because I have learned to sing my way through suffering, knowing that, regardless the trial, God is always abiding with me. And I love that. Shall I take from God's hand his blessing, yet not welcome any pain? Shall I thank him for days of sunshine, yet grumble in days of rain? Shall I love him in times of plenty, but then leave him in days of drought? Shall I trust when I reap a harvest, but when winter blows, then doubt? Oh, let your will be done in me, Jesus. In your love I will abide. Oh, I long for nothing else, as long as you are glorified. It's a beautiful poem, and it is the anthem of my life, it is. A subject I talk about often in our times together. Yes, following Jesus means a hard road. It has its disappointments and pain, but it is a journey that has so much pleasure and joy in the Lord. Finding the joy of the Lord in suffering, that's a big theme for me. Like Psalm 119, verse 67. It says, "Before I was afflicted, I went astray, but now I keep your word." And then just a few verses later, "It was for my good that I was afflicted, so that I could learn your statutes." Oh, friend, if there's one thing you and I can learn from those two Bible verses, it's this. God sends affliction to help us glorify his name. How so? Well, I can say it from a wheelchair, that affliction takes away the shallowness of life, and it makes us more serious about life. We learn to abide in him. We can more easily resonate and better understand why God's word is so serious. Just like John Piper says, he says, "There is not a single glib page in the book of God." Don't you love that? "There is nothing shallow, nothing superficial about the Bible, and affliction teaches us that. It knocks the worldly props out from under us and forces us to rely on God and abide in him." You see, the Bible spends an extraordinary amount of time driving home the point that we're to put our hope in God and we're to put our trust in him. But if we never suffered, we would have no reason to do so. No reason to put our hope and our trust in God. Hope and trust presume that you have something forcing you. You've got something causing you, pushing you, to place your hope and trust in someone who can save you. And that something is the God who can be found in your hardships. When I broke my neck, my affliction made me search the scriptures, and I learned to abide in the Lord Jesus. Abide in him. When other helpers fail and comforts flee, oh my goodness, help of the helpless, Lord Jesus, please, would you abide with me? And I pray you'll do the same.
1: 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Number 7.

It is Torin Wells at number 7 with Breathe On It on 20 The Countdown magazine. Well, he is staying put where he was last week, and this next guy is dropping down a spot, but it's still a great song from Toby Mac. This one is called Lord, It Feels Good on 20. Number 6.

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1: That is Toby Mac. He is at number 6 with Lord It Feels Good here on 20 The Countdown Magazine. Will you do me a personal favor? Please? I mean, do I have to beg? No. But hey, if you were a part of our private Facebook group, go find the post with the camera graphic there on it and send us a photo of you listening to 20 or just going about your day. We are creating a little photo album with some family pics, and you're part of the family, so we can't wait to get your picture. And if you're not part of that group, then you are missing out, and I feel bad that you're not in there. So let me tell you how to get in. It is a private Facebook group, but we will let you in, I promise. All you have to do is go find us on Facebook. Just search up 20 The Countdown Magazine and you'll see our normal page that anybody can follow and see what's happening here at The Countdown. But on that page, you'll see a little link there for the private group. 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
5: Do you need a reminder today that God sees you and promises his faithfulness to those who love him and walk in his ways? When you look around, is it easy to get overwhelmed with the evil in our world? It is tempting to fear God might just say, "I'm done," and walk away forever. You may feel done some days, but thankfully, God does not. When you are assured God loves you and sees you, you can be at peace amidst any circumstance. God knows those who are his and will never forsake his own, never, no matter how evil our days become. Pause to ponder. Do you look around and question if God's promises and presence are with you and for you? If so, pray Zephaniah 3:17 today. The Lord my God is in my midst. He will quiet me by his love.
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1: That's Chandler Moore. He's at number 5 this week with God, I'm Just Grateful on 20 The Countdown magazine. Well, now it is time to play the winning future fan favorite song of the week. Now, this is the one that you voted on, hopefully, and it's the one that had the most votes between those new ones last week. One from Corey Asbury called Blessed Be, and the other from Joseph O'Brien called More and More. Well, we tallied up all those votes, and there sure were a lot of them, and the winning song was from Joseph O'Brien. Here he is singing More and More on 20 The Countdown magazine.
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one. It's called More and More. It's the winning Future fan favorite pick from last week and is from the artist Joseph O'Brien. It's a great one, isn't it? Well, we get to vote again on some new music, and I think you're going to recognize the artist that we have this week to play for you. Okay, the first song, it is a new one from Matthew West. It's called Back to Jesus, and here's a little sample for you.

That's the latest from Matthew West. It's the first pick for the future fan favorite. It is called Back to Jesus. All right, the next song that I have to play for you is from Elevation Worship. It's called So Be It. Yeah.

0: Elevation Worship with their new one called So Be It. The song before that was from Matthew West called Back to Jesus. Those are this week's two new songs for you to go vote on.
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2: Hey guys, Phil Wickham here. I've got a brand new song out called It Really Is Amazing Grace, but it's not really brand new. I'm just taking that beautiful hymn that we all know and love, Amazing Grace, added a new chorus and a new bridge to it. I love this song so much, and when I did some reading about it, I realized that this song, you guys, was written by a slave trader. This man named John Newton was slave trading on ships in the 18th century. And in the middle of a storm, he cried out to God, saying, God, if you help me, I give my life to you. And after that moment, he survived the storm. And little by little, he understood what that prayer meant. He gave his life to Jesus, and Jesus changed his life. He went on to becoming a pastor and a minister and someone who spoke out against slavery. It's a testament to the grace of God at work in someone's life. And though we're not all slave traders, we all are in need of God's grace. And that's why I think this song has connected with so many people over the years. It's a joy to be a small part of the huge story of this song, and I invite you all to sing it out with me. It really is Amazing Grace. Never.

0: That's Phil Wickham and Crowder. They're teaming up for that one called It Really Is Amazing Grace. That one has been here on 20 The Countdown magazine for 20 weeks. And there's also two other songs that have been here for 20 weeks as well. So those are the longest running songs on this weekend's countdown. If you love what you hear on the show, be sure you keep following us on social media. 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
8: This guy was at the top of the chart at number one last week, but he's dropping down a few spots this time. 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

0: John Reddick here on 20 The Countdown Magazine. Number two this time with Holding On. After a two-spot jump up our chart, by the way. Congratulations to him.
1: Coming up.
0: 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Any guesses as to who it might be? If you've been paying close attention, you might know, but I won't tell you. 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
4: Mark Twain has a story titled The Mysterious Stranger, where two small children ask the mysterious stranger to make their depressed grandfather happy. The stranger makes him insane, and when the children complain, he tells them that the only way to be happy is to be insane. Now that's cynical and bleak. Believers know that it's not only cynical and bleak, it's a lie. But it may be the only alternative to Jesus. It explains the anger and the depression and the craziness. Christians are crazy too. Crazy like a fox. I'm Steve Brown. You think about that. Share what you just heard with a friend. Go to youthinkaboutthat.com.
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0: Well, a big congratulations to Micah Tyler. He is the top of our chart this week with his song called Perfectly. Here it is now on 20.